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3: KOH News, time 5:03. It's 74 degrees here in Reno. I'm Jack Sabin, and here's what's trending. Fire crews have stopped forward progress on a brush fire above Goney Road, north of Carson City and southeast of Washoe Lake. It started just before 1 p.m. today. The fire has burned an estimated 25 acres with no structures threatened, according to the Carson City Fire Department. A be-ready evacuation order has been lifted. At this time, it is still unknown how the fire started. Street Vibrations is here, so keep an extra eye out on that road.
4: So as we have Street Vibrations coming to town this weekend, it's a very awesome event. It's very busy on the roads. If you're a driver out there on the streets, please just be cautious and keep your head on a swivel. There's going to be a lot more motorcycles out on the road, and they are a lot smaller. There's a lot of blind spots, so please be on the lookout.
3: Reno PD's Hunter Mercurio also adds for bikers that lane splitting is illegal in the state of Nevada. One person was found dead today after a house fire in Carson City. The Carson City Fire Department says the fire broke out at around 12:30 p.m. today in the 1500 block of Rolling Hills Drive. Fire personnel arrived on scene and extinguished the fire in minutes. One person was found dead inside the residence. Their identity was not released. The investigation into the fire is underway. Ukrainian President Zelensky says President Trump approved Ukraine to build Patriot missiles with concrete agreements between Kiev and Washington.
5: Zelensky posted on X with the news days after he met with President Trump at the United Nations General Assembly in New York. He said Trump made a final decision that Ukraine could receive licenses to produce the missiles. Zelensky warned nations at the UN about Russian President Vladimir Putin calling him patient zero as he spreads the infection of war across the world. Elsewhere, Zelensky said Russia has started to focus more on targeting Ukraine's data centers recently. I'm Chris Caraggio.
3: And right now, time for traffic and weather together here on News Talk 780 KOH. It's time for the ride home to your weekend with the Saxman.
6: Lots of stuff going on the road today, Captain Jack. Police now report a crash with an injury in Verdi at US 40 in Dusty Lane. They also report that they're still working to clear a crash with an injury in South Reno on State Route 341, the Virginia City Highway near Pinion Drive. A crash with an injury reported in Reno on 580 northbound at Neal Road. And in South Reno on 580 northbound south of Mount Rose Highway, as well as a crash with an injury reported in Reno on 580 southbound at Villanova Drive. Police and emergency vehicles are still on the scene of this incident. The vehicles are still on the left shoulder and the left lane is still blocked. You still need to keep your eyes open for a listener-reported crash on South Virginia south of Plum. Delays are reported on 395 northbound from Clear Acre to Panther, 80 westbound from USA Parkway to Mustang, and from Sparks Boulevard to McCarran Boulevard East. On 580 southbound from Glendale to Plum, on 580 northbound from South Meadows Parkway to McCarran Boulevard South, on McCarran Boulevard North between Wedekind and Probasco, and on Pyramid Highway between Disc Drive and Kiley Parkway. From the Right Now Traffic Center, I'm the Saxman.
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7: Hi, I'm Chief Meteorologist Jeff Thompson in the Cold 08 First Alert Weather Center. Look for breezy conditions at times, and then we'll see the wind diminish by Saturday. Look for a low of 48, partly cloudy early Saturday, more sunshine in the afternoon. Reno Sparks high 81.
3: 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It's 68 degrees in Cold Spring, 72 in Spanish Springs, and 74 degrees here at KOH Radio Center. 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

0: Running it back for another hour of the Ryan Nutter Show, wherever you're listening and however you're accessing this program. Thank you for making me a part of your day. 852-TALK, 800-564-KKOH. 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We got a mobile app, too, for Android and iPhone. I ended last hour telling you about all of the goods that those retaliatory tariffs are having on consumers. And, well, during the break, I see this, that, well, the president has now ordered the banning through signing today. Banning the import of Canadian alcohol, dairy, and motorcycles this hours after Ottawa hit American clothing, cheese, metals, and wood. So there you go. That's not good. You ever had a Molson Canadian? Very refreshing. Just saying. Labatt's pretty good, too. All right. Let's find out what's happening here on a local level this afternoon. We're going to begin down in Carson City as the FBI has put $25,000 on the table for information that can help them figure out a 2016 murder. This is in regards to the passing of Malik Robertson. They want to know who is responsible. You see, May 18th of 2016, tribal police were called to a residence down in the Capitol. This is on the Washoe Tribe Carson Colony. And they found Malik Robertson at the entrance of a trailer. He had suffered fatal gunshot wounds. So anyone with information is asked to reach out and contact authorities. Help them solve this. Give the family of Malik a little peace of mind. Elsewhere today, DOJ serving up 7 subpoenas. Of course, we are less than 60 days away from the midterm elections. 7 of them delivered to the Secretary of State's office, looking for voter information ahead of the midterms, investigating alleged voter fraud, trying to tighten the rules ahead of in multiple states, to which our Secretary of State gave a statement to Fox 5 in Vegas, Francisco Aguilar, saying in part, the right to vote is written clearly in the Constitution, and we cannot take that right away without the highest confidence of a person's ineligibility. Elsewhere today, there looks to be some alleged embezzlement over in Douglas County, and the person at the center of it, according to the authorities, is 46-year-old Aaron Miller, arrested today. Bail set, $25,000 cash only. Apparently, this is after a months-long investigation into financial activities during her time as a treasurer for parent booster clubs. This was at Zephyr Cove Elementary and George Wattell High School. Apparently, this activity allegedly began in July of 2020 and ran through November of last year. Now being charged with stealing more than $100,000 from Zephyr Cove Elementary School, more than $25,000 from George Wattell High School Booster Club, Douglas County School District issuing a statement more or less. Well, let's read part of it for you. We want to assure our community that there is no indication that this situation is connected to her role as a trustee with the district. Board of Trustees does not have oversight or control of independent parent of booster organizations and is not involved in their operations. The board continues to focus on our students, staff, and the important work of the district without distraction. Basically directing you to the superintendent's office if you've got further inquiries. So there you have it. Well, after this year's Burning Man, it will now affectionately be known on the Ryan Nutter Show as the deadly, debaucherous dalliance in the desert. As the Pershing County Sheriff's Office would really like to, I'm sure, very quickly wrap up these investigations. They have one from last year where you've got a family in Russia that's still trying to figure out, you know, wants to know who killed their son. This year we had 3 people. The week was going right along like any other year, right? Burning Man, and the weather was a little bit of an issue, and things were getting muddy, and blah, blah, blah. Okay, that was going on. It's like, oh, okay, well, we're going into Labor Day weekend, and then we saw the first death being reported. Was that last Wednesday or Thursday? And then more coming after that, two within a 48-hour period as well. So that is the latest from Burning Man, as the burners now are, showering and getting back to their normal routine. So that is what we know right now, and we will keep you updated on that. Much lighter subject matter in this next story, as we say congratulations to our Nevada Wolfpack football team. For the first time since 2022, they are starting a season with a win. That is important. Can't believe it's been that long. But they won convincingly over the weekend. Final score 49-14 over the Western Kentucky Hilltoppers. It was a loss in Bowling Green just a year ago for our Nevada Wolfpack. But not a lot of time to celebrate that dub, because now you got to get ready for another one as they host the FCS champions, Montana State, Saturday. The game will be seen on the CW if you are unable to attend, and kicks off at 7:30. And the Bobcats are coming to town on a 16-game winning streak. And I would love to see Coach Choate, his staff, and those players bring them back down to earth. That would be great. Good luck, guys. We hope you get it done on the field Saturday night at Mackey. Meanwhile, Board of Commissioners here in Washoe County ratifying that Hawk Fire Declaration of Emergency with the date August 22nd, ensuring the rapid mobilization of resources in response to that fire. And once again, want to say it, thank you to first responders. That was one hell of a weekend. And given all of the circumstances and roadblocks potentially in your way, we say thank you for all you did for our community. Elsewhere this afternoon, if you'd like to be a volunteer at the upcoming Minden Tahoe Sky Fest, they are looking for you if your schedule will permit. It's happening the 16th through the 18th, and they've got all types of positions. It's just a matter of, well, what can you do and when can you be here, probably. Guest services, parking coordination, logistics, things like that. It's going to be a great time over those 3 days at the Minden Tahoe Airport, from entertainment in the sky to military demonstrations, aerobatic performers, skydiving. I just always seems so cool to me. Always wanted to try that. They're going to have a Friday evening air show. There's also going to be some drones flying up above. So that's pretty cool. Pretty cool stuff. Elsewhere today, how much more money will we be putting at the iReady evaluation plan? Looks like parents' support groups are definitely pushing back. The Board of Trustees with the school district was set to vote today on a comprehensive evaluation plan for this controversial software. An extension approved back in May, $2 million. They spent more than $8 million on the program since it was rolled out district-wide back in 2023. We will have more for you on this story. Elsewhere, thoughts and prayers going out to a man whose life was cut short on Monday, 23-year-old Gage Carney of Reno. What happened was there was a rollover crash out at Tahoe Reno Industrial Center. This was during the lunch hour. Story County Sheriff's Office responded to one Super Loop Circle. They found three uninjured passengers there, but they also found the driver of that vehicle pinned underneath said vehicle. He was pronounced dead on scene. Apparently, according to their investigation on the ground, he was going down an embankment when he encountered a crevice, did not see that coming. It tipped and rolled him, and sadly, he lost his life. Right now, traffic and weather together time. The ride home on a Tuesday. Let's get an update from Captain Jack.
1: Well, once again, you get the Sax Man here since we're listening to the best of the Ryan Nutter Show. Police report that they're still working to clear a crash with an injury in Verde at US 40 and Dusty Lane, as well as a crash with an injury reported in South Reno on State Route 341, the Virginia City Highway near Pinion Drive. and a crash with an injury reported in Reno on 580 northbound at Neal Road, as well as a crash reported in South Reno on 580 northbound south of Mount Rose Highway. Delays are reported on 395 northbound from Clear Acre to Panther, 80 westbound from Sparks Boulevard to McCarran Boulevard East, 580 southbound from Glendale to Plum, 580 northbound from South Meadows Parkway to McCarran Boulevard South, and on Pyramid Highway between Los Altos Parkway and Wingfield Hills Road.
2: Hi, I'm Chief Meteorologist Jeff Thompson in the Cold 08 First Alert Weather Center. Look for breezy conditions at times, and then we'll see the wind diminish by Saturday. Look for a low of 48, partly cloudy early Saturday, more sunshine in the afternoon. Reno Sparks high 81.
1: It's 64 degrees in Truckee, 73 in Carson City, and 73 at the KOH Radio Center in Reno. From the Right Now Traffic Center, I'm the Saxman.
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1: 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Well, it returns, and it's celebrating its 45th anniversary. Who wants to get up at 2 a.m.? I mean, I'm just saying. You want to beat the rush for the Great Reno Balloon Race, kicking off Thursday at Rancho San Rafael Park, running through Sunday. Gates opening each morning, bright and early at 3:30 a.m. You've got shopping. You've got the Super Glow Show. That's at 5. You got Dawn Patrol 5:30. National Anthem every morning at 6:45. Love that. The Mass Ascension Launch and Pilot Competition. That's at 7 a.m. in the morning. Tethered activities. That could be fun. Maybe you're, you know, maybe you're kind of afraid of heights, but yeah, you get a tethered experience. That'd be pretty cool. Now, on Saturday, the only difference with Saturday from the other days is you're encouraged, if you're coming out on that particular day, to wear pink in recognition of breast cancer awareness efforts. So have fun at the Great Reno Balloon Race. Such cool events. We don't have stuff like this back home in Ohio. So as someone from the Midwest, having lived in New Mexico and now Nevada, both states having really, really good balloon shows. It's just another neat layer of the Northern Nevada landscape that I love to call home. So it's really cool. It's good stuff. Elsewhere today, drug trafficking charges is what got a Sun Valley man arrested following a months-long investigation as the Regional Narcotics Unit of RPD picked up 31-year-old Jose Silverio. This was a coordinated traffic stop last month on the 27th. During that stop, it recovered some 4 pounds of meth and over 50 grams of heroin inside that car. And as you would expect, he's got a bunch of charges coming his way. The residents revealed 2 pounds, more pounds of meth and over 16 grams of coke. And finally, in our local news roundup this afternoon, let's remind you, if you had plans to check out this weekend's biggest little shootout that was going to be put on by the Reno Rodeo Foundation, that charity event was scheduled to take place on Saturday. However, it has been canceled for this year. They're hoping, according to the foundation, to bring it back at another time in the future. Don't know what that's going to look like, but we wish them well moving forward. Doing live radio and having your body signal to you that you're about to sneeze and you don't want to sneeze on a mic, I promise you, is a very challenging endeavor. Okay, that's fun. All right, and that's a roundup of our local news this afternoon. If you need evidence that there's a mental health crisis in this country, I want to point your attention to the lunatics standing outside the courthouse cheering on, rooting, and or supporting Lindsey Clancy. Three of the jurors, it was 9 women, 3 guys, 16 in total. You had the 4 alternates. They couldn't come to a conclusion last week. But 3 of those 16 are now speaking out, breaking their silence for the first time. If you remember, defense attorney Reddington was very animated and passionate in that courtroom, making it very clear that there was one juror that was holding up the whole process. It is the 4 person that just did an interview with NBC 10 Boston. Quote, this is what the 4 person said. He admitted he had reasonable doubt, and I started filling out the forms. I was so excited. But the foreperson said the juror then added, but I'm still not going to say that she's not guilty by reason of insanity. The foreperson also went on to tell NBC 10, she wrote the note to the judge raising concerns that one juror had expressed reasonable doubt but would not agree to a verdict. Apparently, these three that are now speaking out, and I'm sure others, but these three are being vocal about their frustrations during deliberations, claiming he refused to consider the views of the rest of the panel. As three kids are still dead in all of this. I know that Reddington is now seeking a pardon from the president of the United States, who commented on it last week from the Oval Office, more or less saying, I mean, how can you not know about it? I mean, it's on television everywhere, and everyone is talking about it. So, which also begs, you know, the question and concerns of, well, how do you move the trial to another location? Because I'm going to assume a majority of people out there have one opinion or another on this story. Let's find out what else is going on this afternoon and check in with Captain Jack. Take it away.
2: Well, thank you so much there, Ryan. As we've currently got 74 degrees here in Reno, and here's what's trending. Secret Witness is offering a reward of $5,000 for information about a body that was found near Sun Valley back in August. The body was found on August 21st off a dirt extension of Chimney Road. Deputies with the Washoe County Sheriff's Office continued to investigate the circumstances surrounding the person's death. Detectives believe the deceased may have been at the location for an extended period of time before being discovered. Anyone with information is urged to call Secret Witness at 775-322-4900. It may not be comfortable, but all that safety gear goes a long way towards helping save your life while riding a motorcycle.
3: Yeah, your safety gear can save your life at the end of the day. Even if it's hot outside, make sure that you wear comfortable gear that's well ventilated. But if you have that extra padding and you have that rated helmet, that could definitely save your life in a high-speed situation.
2: Reno PD's Hunter Mercurio adds that the roads will be busy thanks to street vibrations and urges drivers to exercise extra caution over the weekend. A surprising report coming from the Washington Post concerning Republican congressional candidate David Filippo. Filippo was running for Nevada's Congressional District 2 seat. The Post says for several years, Filippo has claimed to have earned the Bronze Star for Valor with Valor, indicating the person has shown specific acts of heroism during combat. The Post says from 2023 to February of this year, David Filippo has made the With Valor claim on video, mailers, social media, and fundraising. David Filippo, along with his campaign, say the Bronze Star With Valor claim is all an understandable and innocent mistake. According to his campaign manager, the fault is at the feet of copywriter who conflated two awards earned by Filippo. He received the Bronze Star Medal, but he also received the Outstanding Union Award With Valor. The copywriter, the campaign says, mixed the two awards together. And right now, time for traffic and weather together here on News Talk 780 KOH, once again on a Friday afternoon with the Sax Man.
4: Police report that they're still working to clear a crash with an injury in Verdi at US 40 in Dusty Lane, as well as a crash with an injury reported in South Reno on State Route 341, Virginia City Highway near Pinion Drive, a crash with an injury reported in Reno on 580 northbound at Neal Road, and a crash reported in South Reno on 580 northbound south of Mount Rose Highway. Delays are reported on 395 northbound from Clear Acre to Panther, 80 westbound from Sparks Boulevard to McCarran Boulevard East, 580 northbound from South Meadows Parkway to McCarran Boulevard South, and on Pyramid Highway between Los Altos Parkway and Wingfield Hills Road. From the Right Now Traffic Center, I'm the Sax Man.
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5: I am Chief Meteorologist Jeff Thompson in the Colo 8 First Alert Weather Center. Overnight, wind will diminish. We'll keep some clouds around through Saturday morning with some slow clearing by afternoon. 48 overnight in Reno, 37 at the lake. Tahoe 70 on Saturday. Less wind in Reno with 81.
2: 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It's 74 degrees here in Reno. 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
1: Glad to have you out there this afternoon, and thanks to everyone that stopped by Senior Fest earlier today. It really was a pleasure to meet Ed and Carl, and the Ohio State fan from Warren, Ohio. It was a good time this morning. So thanks to everybody that attended. And kudos once again to Senior Spectrum News Magazine for doing such a good job presenting that along with all of their sponsors over at the Reno Town Mall. 852-TALK, 800-564-KKOH. You can stream us at KKOH.com, a mobile app too for Android and iPhone. And now an update when it comes to Russia and Ukraine. I almost feel like just doing it in the style of the weatherman from Family Guy and just say, they're still fighting, because I'm not really sure. I mean, yes, there's updates, but you've got a guy who is delirious, a delirious dictator, who is envisioning present-day Russia looking like a past version of it. He wants those territories back. President saying today that he had a very nice conversation. Apparently, according to the White House, they spoke for about an hour today following the visits of Witkoff and Kushner. They were in both Moscow and Kiev recently, exchanging views between the presidents today. And, of course, the president wants to see this get wrapped up. Donald Trump clearly emphasized the desirability of bringing the conflict to an end as soon as possible, which would immediately open up prospects, impressive and far-reaching ones at that, for the full restoration of relations between the U.S. and Russia. Of course, they're talking about trade and economic ties in a country that's really not moving much on that front line. That's some 800 miles long. I read one expert today that said that at the pace they're at now, because they're really not making any progress, they wouldn't actually achieve success in terms of the Donetsk region until maybe 2032, if they keep at the pace they are now. And what's funny, not funny, but I guess ironic, is, yes, they have this discussion, and, yeah, you know, we need to work this out. We need to get this done. All the while, this morning, it is Russia killing three, wounding 16 others. They were willing to pause operations so that the special envoy could make its way through the region and have those good conversations. I told you last week, school started on Tuesday. They went after those people then because they want to make average, ordinary daily life in Ukraine as difficult as possible. And they went after a lot of different targets today, including schools and churches and other places where you're going to find civilians to ratchet up their attack on Ukraine. Remember, they continue to talk about that winter offensive. Hard to see what that is going to look like as they continue to lose thousands every month in their military ranks. So we will keep you updated on that. Let's go with a little lighter topic here as the Ryan Nutter Show moves along, because I saw this story today and I thought to myself just how great this medicine is. It's not over the counter. You don't have to go to a doctor and get a script. You don't need a special injection. You just need to laugh. Let me explain. So this study is around those with chronic respiratory diseases, which, by the way, affects some 35 million Americans around this beautiful country. And those that have COPD specifically, well, at every possible turn, you could be dealing with, you know, shortness of breath from the most simple daily activities, walking, bathing, dressing. You know, it's like you're breathing through a straw is how I see it described in this article. You got a lack of energy, you're tired. So there's this study out of Turkey. This is what they did. They took 63 people at this specific hospital that were dealing with varying degrees of

0: genuine laughter in the body. However, the mechanisms behind laughter therapy in COPD remain poorly understood, and more comprehensive research is needed. So I'm not saying put down the medicine. I'm not saying don't go to your doctor's appointments if you have COPD. What I am saying, though, is find maybe, you know, trying some of these exercises, and or, I don't know, if you have the ability to laugh without it being a problem for you, you know, find a stand-up comic you like. Find something that's going to make you laugh and smile. Do you, you know, to mimic all of the things that this story talked about in terms of exhaling and the breathing. I thought that was great. I'm learning. Sometimes I'm slow and late to the party. I think what I'm gathering here is if you have something of value, you do not want it to be stored in any property in the country of France. Last year, remember those knuckleheads that took the crown jewels? Remember that? The millions? Didn't they scale up a building? They were in some type of a cherry picker, something. They finagled their way into the building. Well, now, apparently, Renoir paintings have been stolen from a museum on the French Riviera. And apparently, these four paintings and this particular museum, this is like the hot spot in that town. What's odd to me in this story is the last known residence of Renoir. He passed in 1919. And they decided, hey, his house will now become the museum. And my thought is, okay, that's fine. But unless you've got like armed machine gun guards and security 24/7, like top-notch stuff, are you just like closing it up each night like you would your storage unit? Because it is mind-boggling to me that you would have millions and millions of dollars worth of these paintings in this home. And look what happens. They get through a chain linked fence. I guess one of the paintings was dropped in the hurry of getting away from the scene before authorities arrived. But nonetheless, and here's the other thing that always surprises me when these guys pull this off, is who's going to fence this? That is by far one of the biggest things that planet Earth has, these valuable paintings, right? Pick the most valuable things in the world. Do you think someone is going to try and fence that for you? Do you think someone is going to be willing to stick their neck out and be like, oh, yeah, I know a guy like Frank Reynolds. I know a guy, yeah, and you fence this stuff. It's mind-blowing to me. Right now, traffic and weather together time. Let's get an update from Captain Jack.
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2: Well, you've still got the Sax Man here since we're listening to the best of the Ryan Nutter Show. Police report that they're still working to clear a crash with an injury in Verdi at US 40 in Dusty Lane, as well as a crash with an injury reported in South Reno on State Route 341, the Virginia City Highway near Pinion Drive, and a crash with an injury reported in Reno on 580 northbound at Neal Road. Delays are reported on 395 northbound from Clear Acre to Panther and on 580 northbound from South Meadows Parkway to Neal Road. 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
3: I am Chief Meteorologist Jeff Thompson in the Colo 8 First Alert Weather Center. Overnight, wind will diminish. We'll keep some clouds around through Saturday morning with some slow clearing by afternoon. 48 overnight in Reno, 37 at the lake. Tahoe 70 on Saturday. Less wind in Reno with 81.
2: 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It's 64 degrees in Truckee, 73 in Carson City, and 73 at the KOH Radio Center right here in Reno. From the Right Now Traffic Center, I'm the Sax Man.
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1: And finally tonight, looks like Ukraine wants to get rid of their ban on pornography. You see, there's a lot of tax dollars, according to some in the finance department in Ukraine, that can be used for their current war efforts as Russia continues to try and take over. Lawmakers seek to bring a large online adult industry into the tax system. According to an opposition lawmaker who chairs the Parliament's Finance Committee, estimates legalization could generate as much as $25 million a year, that according to the Wall Street Journal, which he says could finance up to about 30,000 drones. And it's the sum of money is kind of a drop in the bucket, $25 million. Versus an annual defense requirement of $120 billion. So we'll see what they do. However, supporters argue the industry is already generating taxable income while operating under laws that expose creators to criminal prosecution. Imagine celebrating your 40-year wedding anniversary, and that is no easy feat. So congratulations to anyone that reaches that milestone. And imagine not only are you celebrating 40 years with the love of your life, but you're also retiring. You're 63 years of age. You put in some good, honest work for good, honest pay, only to die at the hands of 10 feral hogs. I want to introduce you to Roger Gregory Cummings. He collided with a pack of feral pigs late Wednesday night last week outside of Oklahoma City. He swerved into a ditch and collided with a fence, according to a local publication, citing a collision report. As the driver attempted to steer his car to get out of the predicament, it continued to roll along the fence. He was thrown from his vehicle, and the car rolled over on its side before it came to a complete stop and crushed him underneath. Imagine that. Mr. Cummings, you should have been wearing your seatbelt. He was pronounced dead at the scene. He had just celebrated with his wife, Sonia, retirement from the Marlowe Lumber Company, where he had worked for over 40 decades, retiring back in June. And that is where we will leave it for today. Have a great night. Be safe wherever life takes you. For Captain Jack, I am Ryan Nutter, reminding you that comparison is the theft of joy. The smartest man on the radio, Mark Levin, is coming up next, and I will talk to you tomorrow.
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9: From ABC News, I'm Dave Packer. What has come from President Trump's brief summit at the White House with China's President Xi?
10: President Trump heralding his two-day summit with Chinese President Xi Jinping as one of, quote, friendship, strength, and success, but revealing few details of what was actually accomplished.
11: Oil from Iran.
10: No answer from the president. Reporters asking again about China's support for Iran and its war against the U.S.
12: We did.
13: Do you think there will be progress made in the Strait of
12: Hormuz? I think we're going to do great.
10: The president insists the war with Iran will be over soon, but it's unclear when that will happen.
9: ABC's Rachel Scott. Rough surf stretching from the coast of North Carolina all the way up to New England as a nor'easter churns in the Atlantic. There are concerns about flooding in the mid-Atlantic. ABC meteorologist Lee Goldberg with the timeline.
14: During the overnight, it's intensifying. Rain bands start swinging on shore. 50-mile-per-hour gusts from Atlantic City to eastern Long Island over into southern New England. Then we really hit the peak of this storm. This is later Saturday into Saturday night. It's really winding up and unfortunately putting on the brakes and starting to bend toward parts of New Jersey, enhancing all the water that's getting pushed in toward the shore.
9: No arrests yet after the deadly shooting of a 17-year-old student near a high school in southwest Houston. Houston Police Chief Noe Diaz.
15: The school is safe, the staff is safe, and we're working diligently to make sure that we get someone in custody as soon as possible so we can make sure that this area is safe.
9: There's reporting that people were gathered near the school early this morning when someone came out of a wooded area near a complex and shots were fired. Overseas, Pope Leo opened his historic four-day trip to France, speaking at UNESCO headquarters about artificial intelligence.
16: Our efforts in this domain must ensure that new technologies remain at the service of the human person rather than becoming yet another instrument of domination and injustice.
9: Later, the Pope visiting the newly reopened Notre Dame Cathedral. You're listening to ABC News.
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5: KOH News, time 6:03. It's 72 degrees here in Reno. I'm Jack Sabin, and here's what's trending. Reno PD giving you some tips on how to handle aggressive drivers.
11: Yeah, most importantly, if you see somebody driving recklessly on the road, slow down, let that person get ahead of you. You can always control your brakes and your speed, but once somebody's behind you, it can kind of get out of control. If you see somebody driving recklessly, take some deep breaths, slow down. If you see them impeding traffic or driving very dangerously, please call our non-emergency line so that we can handle that.
5: Public Information Officer Hunter Mercurio. One person was found dead today after a house fire in Carson City. The Carson City Fire Department says the fire broke out at around 12:30 p.m. today in the 1500 block of Rolling Hills Drive. Fire personnel arrived on scene and extinguished the fire in minutes. One person was found dead inside the residence. Their identity has not been released. The investigation into the fire is underway. And right now, time for traffic and weather together here on News Talk 780 KOH. One more time around the block on what's been a rather hectic Friday evening. With all those motorcycles out there, let's check in with the Saxman.
17: Police report that they're still working to clear multiple crashes in South Reno on State Route 341, Virginia City Highway near Pinion Drive, as well as a crash with an injury reported in Verdi at US 40 in Dusty Lane, and a crash with an injury reported in Reno on 580 northbound at Neal Road. From the Right Now Traffic Center, I'm the Saxman.
18: I am Chief Meteorologist Jeff Thompson in the Colo 8 First Alert Weather Center. Overnight, wind will diminish. We'll keep some clouds around through Saturday morning with some slow clearing by afternoon. 48 overnight in Reno, 37 at the lake. Tahoe 70 on Saturday. Less wind in Reno with 81.
5: Thank you so much, Jeff. We've got 76 degrees in Fernley, 71 in Minden-Gardnerville, and 72 degrees here in Reno. 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

0: And what he did with Venezuela and Maduro, look, in one of the most incredible military operations, and what he's doing right now with Cuba, he's strangling that regime. And apparently our State Department's in discussions now with Castro's grandson. Isn't it amazing how these communist regimes are handed from father to son and from son to grandson? It's just sick. Like North Korea. Like North Korea. I'll be right back.
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You know, folks, I really am blessed. 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You know, I'm sure I'm leaving people out, but that's not my intent. Just very, very lucky. And lucky to have you in the audience, the smartest of all audiences. I say that all the time, and that's no joke. You wouldn't be here if you weren't smart, and I'm

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0: Shout out to the team, Greg Evans, Sean McConnell, Roger Wicker Jr., Rick Rock, Matt Zibel, Ricky Lopez, Misty Callahan, John Cassio, Daniel West. I know Dustin Saw helped out today. Thank you, Dustin. everyone puts a lot of

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21: Do miracles still happen for millions of people facing illness, financial trouble, broken families, or moments when there seems to be nowhere else to turn? That's not just a theological question. It's deeply personal. Dr. Robert Jeffress says the age of miracles is not over and that God is still intervening in people's lives in ways that they may not even recognize. His new book is called Divine Invasions. Experience God's miracles in your life today. Dr. Robert Jeffress joins us now. Dr. Jeffress, let's start with the biggest question behind this book. Do you believe God is performing genuine miracles in people's lives today, just as he did in biblical times?
22: I do now, Scott. I didn't always believe that. I grew up in a theological tradition, went to a very conservative seminary that said the age of miracles is over. It was fine for the times when there was no Bible, but the way we judge somebody's credibility is by their faithfulness to the Word of God.

0: 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He is Eric Cronin. I'm Gary McNamara. Republicans putting out a warning and a new poll on socialism, all on the way.
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0: And he is Eric Carlin. I'm Gary McNamara. Welcome and good morning. Thanks so much for being here. 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
21: And right, thank you.
0: Two things that I noticed yesterday, and we had said this, you know, when I was on vacation last week and talked to so many Trump voters, and every single one said, yeah, I'll continue to vote Republican, but my God, what the hell is he doing? They were not pleased.
21: Yeah.
0: And I started also seeing it in the media, the media and other Republican people who aren't voting Democrat.
21: Mm-hmm.
0: I'm taking Karl Rove out of that one.
21: Right, yeah.
0: Laura Ingraham writes yesterday, swing voters are not motivated by social issues. Social issues didn't stop Clinton. Social issues didn't stop Obama. Social issues did not stop Trump. Swing voters care about the economy. If they are convinced that the war will destroy the economy, attacking the Democrats on social issues won't save the GOP. The Republicans must engage on economic issues. All right?
21: Okay.
0: We go to Newt Gingrich.
21: Yeah.
0: The war with Iran has gone on longer than anyone has expected. If we are serious about preventing the Iranian dictatorship from acquiring nuclear weapons, President Trump must make the case directly to the American people. A war of this scale requires public understanding and support. On both those issues, it's too late for the midterms.
21: Yeah. Way too late.
0: Yeah. It's way, way, way, way too late. You know, it's something that you and I said day one, even before when Trump, and I'll say day one, when Trump was elected, and it was like all the tariff talk and everything else. Mm. And we're like, you said you're going to bring prices down. We just saw the example of what happened to Democrats. Are you going to learn from what happened to Biden? And the Republicans and the president and the administration said no.
21: Well,
0: we're not going to learn what destroyed the Democrats in 2024.
21: And
0: prices, border.
21: Yep. And here's the thing. Through the polls, the public gave them a timeline on pricing. When it came to prices, they said, we'll give you about 6 months to work everything out and make things better. Because in 2024, that was a campaign promise, which we said was a mistake. Because the nature of inflation is at the target rate of 2%, prices in general will still be going up each year.
0: Right.
21: It's a compounding effect on pricing every year. They're not going to come down. We've only had true deflation one time, and that was during the Great Depression. And so what you say is we're going to work on the economy from day one through deregulation, through going in and bringing in innovation. You go out and you talk about what he did in his first term. And that was MAGA. That was Make America Great Again. That was about the economy. That was about doing everything right to build a huge economy and bring back more liberties through that process, or as a part of that process, and along with that process. That's what really it was about. And we said, you know, one of the things we said in 2020, I think we said it in 2016, because the number one thing we heard about Trump in 2016 was, with the people who liked him, they said, he's a businessman. We think he'll do great with the economy. We said, take that and say, I'm a builder. We said this again in 2020. I'm a builder. I build things. I've built things my whole life. I want this country to keep building things and building our economy, building our greatness, building our relationships with our trade partners, building a stronger border, building a wall. All of these things could have been done. And those, you know, that's just our thoughts off the top of our head at that time. But the pricing, you know, going in and saying we're going to bring prices down was something that I believe they know or should have known. I can't tell you which. I wasn't on the inside of the campaign. Wasn't going to happen because of the nature of inflation itself. It's hard to believe that his advisors didn't know that. Of course they did, because you know, at 2%, and so, at target rate of 2%.
0: And so did the entire Republican Party.
21: Yes.
0: And everyone was afraid to challenge Trump on that.
21: Yep.
0: Everyone. And yep. Now...
21: Or now, help redirect him even. They wouldn't do anything.
0: Right. And now you've got the panic.
21: Yeah.
0: And then, like I said, when Trump, I mean, it was just, we said, don't do that. Do not. You cannot lie about economics.
21: Yeah.
0: You can't do it.
21: Right.
0: And when he said that tariffs are paid for by the foreign companies, and they're still talking about how rich we are.
21: Yeah.
0: We are so incredibly rich because of the tariffs and because of this, and we're going to give you the dividend. And everyone knows, as Dad said, it's poop for the peasants.
21: That's your dividend.
0: And poop. Yeah, the exactly. I mean, the going back to the technology, the
21: mm-hmm.
0: And the night soil men that used to pick up from the cesspools of before we had modern plumbing.
21: Anybody want to take this home?
0: But, you know, and so we said, don't do that.
21: Yeah.
0: And still, that's their message right now. And to show you what a losing message it is, we can look at a Democrat that's having the same trouble. You know, the Hochul race is closer than they want. And you should see on social media people responding to Kathy Hochul in New York, talking about the fact, and the Democrats, we've got these rebates, these energy rebates, we're going to expand the energy rebates. That is because in New York, the cost of electricity is basically twice what it is in Texas.
21: Yeah.
0: New York is averaging around 29.49 cents per kilowatt hour. Texas is averaging 15.94 cents. Fuel oil, and that's where they use it, in the Northeast and in New York. The number of people in New York that use fuel oil is unbelievable compared, you know, for example, to the rest of the country. But Northeast, they use it. Up 50%. Everyone knows you're blaming this. Anyone who lives in New York knows it's the state of New York doing that. They know that's not Trump.
21: Right.
0: And they're furious about it, which is why is she still going to win? Yeah, probably.
21: Mm.
0: But it's closer than Democrats like. Yep. Why? Because of prices. And what's she doing? We're going to give you this rebate, and we're going to give you money back. And they're like, why are you giving us money back? You're giving us money back because you caused this. Because it's known in New York State.
21: Mm.
0: Everyone knows. Because she's the one that said, we got to get rid of these climate change laws and these mandates. It's killing us. And the legislature came back to her and said, what are you talking about? We're not getting rid of it. The entire goal is to skyrocket electricity prices. Mm-hmm. The entire goal is to skyrocket gasoline prices. Sorry, Governor. We know you're doing this because you want to get elected, but this is what we believe, and the people that vote for us believe that, so you're going to be safe. It's New York. People wish to be taxed to death, and people wish to pay way higher energy prices, Governor. This is what we believe as Democrats in the state legislature of New York. That's the message that they're sending.
1: Yep.
0: But the independents are going, but it's so Democrat. And so now you've got on, you know, the state level, they're going, you know, this is closer race than it should be. And on the national level, you got yesterday, Newt Gingrich, Laura Ingraham. Guys, this is, you know, you've got to explain this war. You got to explain the prices. You got to talk about economic issues. Well, they aren't talking economic issues.
1: Oh, yeah.
0: They're talking about the fact that as Trump's been out there going, look, we know you're not going to mind paying higher gasoline prices. That's not a winning message to win an election. You know, saying we're going to give you $5,000, $9,000, all this has turned your conservative base against you.
21: Because you're talking about handing out money, spending through the roof, like Democrats want to do, thinking it's going to work on conservatives. And that the American public are going to actually buy that it will eventually happen, which it won't. This is the problem, is that you make campaign promises at a very chaotic event, whatever the event was called, rally, poop for the peasants rally.
0: It was a rally. I mean, call it whatever you want. I mean, it's
21: it was
0: stupid.
21: A rally.
0: They had the debate. Of course, it was a rally. It's not a convention. You're not.
21: No.
0: You're not. It's not a process of the party. You know, to pick the candidate or to end the picking of the candidate or the ceremonial picking the candidate. We already know what it was. It was a rally, but it was a rally saying that, and I do believe this. The Republican Party is trying to promote, look, we are the party that will still spend and give you a ton of cash. And we're going to find people to blame. You know, Trump's still blaming the banks. Problem is the credit card companies. No, it's not. Stop it.
21: No, it's not. It isn't.
0: Our big.

0: I talked about with Terrace. We said, look, and it was fairly early on. I'd say probably no later than late spring, early summer of 25. We were saying, hey, whatever your game on tariffs is going to be, whatever you're going to do, tell the American people and stick with it. But it was changing every day, and it's changed, I don't know how many times since. For this reason, for that reason, didn't like the phone call reason. You have to show that this is what's needed in order to build our country and make it even greater. You need to demonstrate. You need to explain these things. And it has just hasn't happened. Again, a stark difference between the rally from last week and the convention of the summer of 2024 for the GOP, which I thought was stellar.
1: Yeah, and it's just, it's so frustrating to sit here and see the obvious mistakes of the Biden administration when it comes to prices.
0: Yeah.
1: And saying, and right. The Republicans now going, hold our beer. Yeah. We spend more money.
0: Exactly. No, and once you touch it, you own it.
1: Yeah.
0: And you do. For no reason.
1: We are Red Eye Radio.
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0: We're Red Eye Radio. He is Eric Carly, and I'm Gary McNamara. You know, look, on the issues, we look at a ton of different things. We always look at, you know, I'm always going to vote for who is the lesser of two evils. And if you have any type of conservative leanings at all, socially or economically, you're going to get my vote.
1: Yeah.
0: And 100% of the time, that's a Republican.
1: Yeah.
0: But independents and the public at large, the economy right now is the number one issue, which is how much it costs them.
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10: From ABC News, I'm Dave Packer. Millions bracing for a nor'easter bearing down on the East Coast, bringing heavy rain and strong winds. Could cause power outages and major flight disruptions. New York City's Metropolitan Transit Authority and Prep Mode MTA Chair and CEO Jano Lieber.
11: They're clearing the drains, the vents, the catch basins, checking emergency generators in case of power outages.
10: States of emergency declared in New York and New Jersey. In the New York City area, they're bracing. Mayor Zoran Mamdani.
12: Look out for one another and stay safe, New York.
10: ABC meteorologist Lee Goldberg.
1: Rainfall amounts, they're going to go from 2 to 4 inches of rain. Locally, we can get up to a half foot of rainfall. Coastal flood alerts from the mid-Atlantic into the northeast, also high wind warnings as well. And these waves are going to feast on our area beaches, really chewing them up with 12 to 14 foot waves. There are 25 footers offshore.
10: The Chinese president wrapped up a state visit with a tour of the National Archives Friday alongside President Trump. Meanwhile, new insight on talks with President Xi during his visit. ABC's Karen Travers.
12: The president was asked at the archives if he discussed with President Xi the war with Iran. He said, we did. He didn't say any more about it in terms of what details and how that conversation went. He was asked if he thought there'd be progress in the Strait of Hormuz, and the president said, I think we're going to do great. Now, it's notable, the president has not mentioned Iran in his public comments during the state visit. That was the first time he even acknowledged it.
10: One of New Jersey's top Democrats, Dale Caldwell, is leaving office following growing calls for his resignation from Governor Mikey Sherrill Friday.
13: I gave the lieutenant governor until today to resign. He submitted his resignation to me this afternoon, which I accepted.
10: This after what Sherrill calls an impartial and fair investigation into allegations of Caldwell's allegedly inappropriate behavior with staffers, including sexual harassment, which he denies. You're listening to ABC News.
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10: A historic visit for Pope Leo in the streets of Paris. ABC's Tom Sophie Burridge.
16: He's been touring the inside of that cathedral, newly refurbished, of course, after that terrible fire a few years ago. And actually, he paid tribute to the firefighters who saved the cathedral during that terrible moment, but also the craftsmen and women who helped restore the cathedral. They've done an absolutely incredible job. The light inside there, the finishing touches, everything about it is absolutely magnificent.
10: ABC's Tom Sophie Burridge at Notre Dame. The former head of a Michigan-based company taking heat for an AI-generated photo after it caused her to lose her job.
17: Last month, President Trump declared the renaming of Canada's Lake Ontario to Lake America. 2 weeks ago, Jane Smith posted an AI-generated picture of herself and 3 family members wearing Lake America sweatshirts, not as a political statement.
18: We were kind of poking fun at the fact that one of the Great Lakes' names were getting changed.
17: Smith's employer, Family First Credit Union, didn't get the joke, and she's been fired, telling ABC 12 in Flint, Michigan.
18: The AI can be dangerous in the fact that it can make people think something's real that's not.
17: Jim Ryan, ABC News.
10: For the first time since January 2025, mortgage rates have hit 7%, a likely impact from the rapidly changing bond market, where the 10-year U.S. Treasury yield closed Friday at a 19-year high. The result? Some would-be sellers might be holding on to their homes to try to lock in their cheaper rates rather than risk a higher cost on a newer mortgage. Dave Packer, ABC News.
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23: 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Gary McNamara and Eric Hurley talk about everything from politics to social issues and news of the day. Whether you're up late or you're just starting your day, welcome to the show from the Relief Factor Studios. 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
0: All across America, we are Red Eye Radio. He is Eric Carly, and I'm Gary McNamara.
24: Hi.
0: So I was right the first time when I said
24: Macklemore.
0: Macklemore, the rapper who is now off the Ed Sheeran tour, as is all of his openers are now. The rest, I don't know how many openers there were. I know there was one or two. They've all going to quit the tour, because if you're not going to be anti-Semitic on that tour, they don't want you.
24: Yeah. Wow.
0: And Ed Sheeran said I did see where he said he does not bring, you know, politics into his show. It's about the music. And then the interview, and I talked about this yesterday, because you and I watch a ton of Rick Beato's, you know, podcast.
24: Yeah.
0: And all of a sudden, because I watched it over vacation, all of a sudden I'm like, oh my gosh, this is becoming, it's something you and I've talked about, the interviews, the great interviews that he does, and the interview with Johnny Resnick from the Goo Goo Dolls, formerly the Sex Maggots.
24: True story.
0: True story, yeah.
24: True story.
0: Johnny Resnick from the Goo Goo Dolls just said, he goes, look, and he goes, I've got listeners, I got friends from every political bent.
24: Oh, yeah, yeah.
0: And he said, you know, music's the, he goes, I view music as the starting point. Music's the starting point, you know, that can unite us. We're all in one place together. We're all enjoying the music. You go back, you all feel good about yourself.
24: It's kind of like sports, right? We've talked about that. You know, you come together for the home team, except here in Dallas, and we, or if you're, or if you're a music fan, you come together for the artist or the group, except Nickelback. It's, you know, it's everybody who enjoys the fans, right, or enjoys the music.
0: Music, yeah,
24: yeah. I was I was at a place, and they were playing "In the Air Tonight" by Phil Collins, and two of the servers were standing there, and it came up to the drum fill, probably one of the greatest drum fills of all time. And as a drummer, it's a very, and I've been playing drums since I was 10. It's a very simple but most effective drum fill. And so we're sitting there and we're all kind of quite in the, you know, and I'm looking down, you know, at the receipt, and they're kind of standing there, and then the drum fill comes in, and they're both like, you know, banging their heads to that drum fill, and I'm tapping it on the table in real time. And I said, okay, we all wanted to play air drums in that moment. I said, I'm a drummer, and I could, you know how hard it was for me to restrain. But, you know, it's People come together with music.
0: I hear that song.
24: And for sports, yeah.
0: You know what I think of when I hear that song?
24: What's that?
0: Miami Vice.
24: Miami Vice. Oh.
0: And when it was playing, and the car was just...
24: Oh, my gosh.
0: Tubbs and Crockett in their car just speeding through.
24: That was Michael Mann, right? Didn't he direct that?
0: Yeah. Michael Mann directed that. And it's all... You don't hear really anything except you see the car just speeding through. You might hear some car sound in it, but it's just all the lights. And remember, the distinctive lighting that was in there. And that's what I think of every time I see that song. I don't even think about Phil Collins with the song.
24: Right.
0: Immediately, the Miami Vice imagery is there.
24: Yeah. Yeah, that's crazy.
0: But so...
24: You know, look, we know where a lot of these artists stand. We know the anti-Semitism that exists in Hollywood, in music, in pop culture in general, and it's on the left. This anti-Semitism, I'm not saying there aren't anti-Semitics on the right, but the right, the majority of the right is very quick to denounce those individuals and separate them and carve them out from the herd, if you will, because they are not welcome, in my opinion, ever. Anti-Semitism, I don't care who you are or who you vote for. There's no place in this world for anti-Semitism. But with the left,
0: it's
24: they promote
0: normal.
24: It. They've
0: normalized it.
24: They promote it.
0: Right.
24: Yep. I mean, I'm waiting for the 28 convention, because apparently they weren't going to have a 26 summer convention themselves. But their 28 convention, who knows?
0: You know, see, and I'm assuming, I mean, this goes back a while, I'm assuming that Johnny Resnick from the Goo Goo Dolls is liberal. How do I know? Mm. I remember when he played for a Dennis Kucinich rally.
24: Oh, yeah, right.
0: That goes back a while, but I remember when that happened. I'm like, okay, he's probably liberal. But I don't know. Look, these days, it's amazing. Last week, because, you know, I did a bunch of stuff last week, so both in Texas and in Florida. Yeah. And every single person that I met, and I met probably 15 new people that I didn't know, mm-hmm. and we just started generally talking. And so when they ask you what you do, you're like, okay, this is going to end real quick.
24: Yeah, someone asked me yesterday, here
0: we go.
24: Yeah.
0: And every single one of the people voted for Trump.
24: Right.
0: Not all were conservative.
24: Yeah.
0: I talked to a few that had always voted Democrat, but when I talked to them on the issues, actually the issues, they were all conservative.
24: Yeah.
0: You know, we've talked about that many times before, that if you look at the country, and I think I've seen a couple of articles over the last couple of weeks, we still live in a conservative country. Yeah, but you're voting, you're half the country.
24: You're giving power to these radicals.
0: You're giving power to the people that you claim that you don't agree with on the issues. And like I said, we have disagreements with Republicans. Really? You're kidding. You know, but
24: heard the show?
0: But Democrats, I mean, they're bat soup crazy on these issues.
24: Right.
0: I mean, when you look at, we played it earlier in the show. When you look at that woman who was testifying before Congress yesterday, a lifelong Democrat, crying.
24: Yeah.
0: Talking about, I've been a Democrat. How can the Democrats betray me? How can they not care about American citizens at all with sanctuary cities? How can they sit there so cold-hearted? How can they be upset and perturbed, you know, at the fact that, you know, we're testifying that our children have been killed by illegal immigrants who you're allowing in this country, and you wish to allow illegal immigrants that are here illegally and have committed other crimes, including violent crimes, you're protecting them and want them to stay in the country.
24: Yeah.
0: How can you justify this? Have you no conscience? Have you no soul? I mean, when you look at something like that, when you look at the radical transgender movement, and I know what Laura Ingraham said, the swing voter doesn't care about that.
24: Mm-hmm.
0: Swing voter only cares about the economy.
24: Mm-hmm.
0: That's the one issue that hits them. Everything else is sort of blah, blah, blah, blah, blah. And I understand that, because I do meet people that are completely clueless. I didn't last week, But I've in my travels, I've told you, the people that I meet that are clueless. Mm-hmm. I'll never go back to the couple that I met at the hotel that I stay at in Buffalo when I go see my dad.
24: Right.
0: I'll never forget it. And we started talking and everything else. And the one guy I was talking to, because I explained it, I go, no, that's not what's happening. Here's what happened here. Mm-hmm. Oh, then they moved to the next topic. They didn't say, okay, I was wrong. They just moved to the next topic. Finally, the guy says, well, you know what upsets me is the hypocrisy of conservatives. They claim they're patriotic and they claim they care about the flag, but they'll wear a flag and they break the flag code all the time. They wear flag shirts and flag. I'm like, what the hell are you talking about?
24: What?
0: That's not a flag. That's not a flag by the definition of the flag code.
24: Right.
0: You want me to pull out the flag code? I'll show you. We can go, well, I don't believe anything that I read. That was his answer. And so you actually have a significant number of people that are like that. I don't know what's going on. I don't want to know what's going on. Mm-hmm. I heard this. I can't even tell you where I heard it, but I liked it, and I don't want it fact-checked.
24: Right.
0: That, I mean, when you're dealing with that, what in the hell do you do? When you deal with people who sit there and say, no police.
24: Yeah.
0: No military. No president. No House of Representatives. No Supreme Court. No Electoral College. When you actually do, and you go, well, can you explain the Constitution? Do you understand it? Do you understand the separation of powers and the three branch of government? And they're completely clueless on the Constitution, yet they want to get rid of it. That's, to me, that's the most frustrating thing. The people that I met last week aren't as frustrating to me because at least they tell me what they believe on the issues and can explain to me and connect the dots with it. The problem we have in this country are the people that are just pure rage and emotion, no logic, no critical thinking. Don't question anything that they believe.
24: Right.
0: And then you ask how they came to their beliefs, and they can't even tell you. And when they tell you, it's something absurd like, well, because conservatives don't follow the flag code. And you say, well, explain that. They wear T-shirts, and they wear things with flag emblems on it. And I saw a guy with a half a flag. It wasn't even the 50 stars. He actually said that. I go, wow, that's not a flag. By the flag code, it's a, right. Want me to get you the, let me get the flag code. Let's look it up on my phone right now. No, because I don't believe anything. I don't believe anything. I don't believe anything in the news at all.
24: You know what's interesting?
0: How do you?
24: My dad in the hospital, this was Saturday evening. I always say my dad and I, when we get together, we have our own little talk show. And this one was very brief because apparently he was in the hospital. No, but he was obviously, he was feeling better by that time. He was stable. And he turned the TV on and there was, I think it was the Texas Tech game. I think he was watching it. But he didn't have the sound on. He just wanted, I think, to check the score or something. He said to me basically what you and I have said. Why aren't people asking questions? Why do they not question things? Why do they not? They just say it as a matter of fact. And then, of course, the media is not going to question them. There's no real debate. You know, there's the lobbing of the ball back and forth. You know what it is? It's a game of Pong. Dad didn't say this, but that's the point he was making. There's no real debate. There's no one questioning things. You know, as an investigator, my dad questioned everything. That was his job. Your dad, during his job, during his career, he's an engineer.
0: Well,
24: is that going to work? How does it work? Well, it better work. Or we can't do it.
0: Well, that's why when I was a little bit 14-year-old, I was thinking to myself, is my dad just this arrogant or cocky when he said, what you need to do in business is you need to be right 100% of the time. And I said, Dad, you nobody can be right 100% of the time. He goes, well, then shut the hell up.
24: Don't say a thing until you're right.
0: If you don't know if you're right on these things, because in engineering, you can't be wrong. So you better be 100% right in everything that you do. And if you're not, and if you're not sure, then go and find it out.
24: Right.
0: And, you know, that's how I would. And so for the people that I know, the people that I hang around with, all of my family, they may not be involved in what they have to do, critical thinking, but critical thinking is the core of their belief.
24: They question things.
0: They question things.
24: They're curious about things.
0: They connect the dots. Curiosity. We've talked about the lack of curiosity that exists out there, because I would want to not sound like an idiot. What are the biggest fears that I had? I didn't want to be a talk radio host.
24: Right. I still don't.
0: Sue, thank you. God rest her soul. Mm-hmm. Was the one who apparently saw something in me and said, well, you're going to do the talk show. And I said, I can't. She said, you know, I said, I can't and I won't. She goes, Sue, you don't have a choice. And she didn't even give me a raise to do it. She piled extra work and didn't give me a raise. I used to hit her on that as my defense when every time I talked to her, she said, okay, I'm ready. And I'd have to say, thank you for making me do talk radio. Yeah. And why? Well, because as a 55-year-old, this really, you know, 60-year-old, I think she died about 5 years ago, 6 years ago. Mm-hmm. So I told her I probably really wouldn't be employed talking about Lady Gaga or Macklemore.
24: Yeah.
0: Or whatever, you know, unless it had something to do with, as we know now, anti-Semitism. But I was scared to death of being wrong.
24: Yeah, yeah.
0: And a listener calling me up or somebody going or a guest going, you don't know what the hell you're talking about. That scared the hell out of me.
24: Yeah.
0: Why? Because it'd be incredible shame that how dare I went on a public forum and sounded like I was a complete, you know, clueless jerk.
24: Yeah, right. And now you're just a jerk.
0: Now I'm just a jerk.
24: You know things, but you're a jerk.
0: Yeah. Well, I think I know things. No, but we question all the time.
24: No, because we tell our, I think we said to our listeners for years, and maybe recently we haven't said it as much, question anything you hear on our program. Do your own homework. Mm-hmm. When Elon Musk said, you are the media, his point is you have access to the information. You can go out and find that information. You can be what a journalist actually should be. It may take work, but with today's technology, it's right there in your hand, and you can do wonders in terms of finding out for yourself the truth. Not everything is true, of course, on the internet. But people know the truth when they see it, and when there's evidence to back it up, history to back it up, you know it's true. You know you can count on it.
0: You can ask my great nephew or his father, my nephew, both like sons to me.
24: Yes.
0: And I told them both because they knew early on what I did.
24: Right.
0: And I told them, I said, and sending my great nephew just off to college this week,
24: yeah,
0: I said, question everything.
24: Right.
0: Just because the professors are there, remember what great grandfather said to you, that just because you got a title does not mean you got an instant infusion of brains. Just because they're a professor doesn't mean they know what they're talking about.
24: Right.
0: I said, as I told you all the time about me, don't agree with me because you love me and you believe I'm your great uncle and I'm in talk radio and on a national forum, so I know what I'm talking about.
24: Right.
0: Question anything that I tell you.
24: Right.
0: Yes. You need to be autonomous in your thought process.
24: Right.
0: You need to be a critical thinker of your own. So you make me prove my point. And if you're not happy with my answer, question me more.
24: Right.
0: That's the only way I know how to live. I've
24: been married for 37 years. I tell my wife, question everything except for anything I say.
0: I thought it was yes, dear.
24: And that.
0: Oh, same difference.
24: Well, out loud, I say yes, dear.
0: Okay.
24: In my brain, I'm saying the other thing.
0: We are Red Eye Radio.
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2: 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Typically, the highest rates across major segments are pay for loads negotiated on Sundays, and the highest volume of loads for all segments is seen on Mondays, also the weekday that tends to be the best for flatbed negotiations, yielding the best rates. Owner-operators tend to have less negotiation strength on Tuesday, which shows the lowest weekday spread between brokers' offered rates and actual paid rates. Broker offers tend to rise by Wednesday as the end of the week is in sight. This day also seems optimal for the 3 o'clock hustle, so called for its reliance on that afternoon time of day, when brokers are getting nervous, to improve negotiation strength. 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

0: We are Red Eye Radio. He is Eric Carly, and I'm Gary McNamara. Coming up on the bottom of the hour, just 2 points, two issues here, just in the last couple of days, where you've got nobody in the mainstream media questioning. You know, we talk about everything
1: right.
0: here.
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0: Two different issues. We'll have that coming up at the bottom, or following the bottom of the hour.
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0: And he is Eric Cronin. I'm Gary McNamara.
20: Welcome.
0: Thanks for being here. 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Listen when you choose. It's so easy. And I got a lot of people when I was there to go, you know, how do we find you? It's like,
20: Well, you're not going to find us, but you'll find our show.
0: Right. I go very, very quickly, and I told them how to download the app, and some were listening right there.
20: We were
0: in a restaurant,
20: so nice.
0: They're listening on their phones right there, and I'm like, well, you don't have to listen right now when I'm here. I don't want to get into a fight if you disagree with me. They were laughing.
20: One of my dad's professional caretakers, actually, young Ryan, who is studying to become a registered nurse and eventually wants to become a doctor. And I told him, I said, you know, because he got into asking me about, because I wanted to make it all about me while I was sitting there in the hospital with my dad. And so but somehow we got in a conversation while we were waiting on dad in one of his procedures. And I told him, and I said, here, you can Google the, and I said, we have our own app. And he goes, oh, there's the app. And he downloaded right there. So, Ryan, if you're listening, thank you.
0: Sure.
20: To all the professional caretakers that are listening, thank you for listening. Yeah, that's great. Thank you for what you do.
0: I think I made the day of my nurse today when I went to the cardiologist.
20: By the way, just
0: so everybody knows.
20: By not disrobing and
0: just normal
20: putting
0: screen.
20: A gown on?
0: No, I had my EKG, so I had to take my top off.
20: You did?
0: Yeah, so I'm laying on the bed. I've got my top off. And,
20: never get an
0: EKG. Putting
20: EKG.
0: All the, you know, whatever the tape is before the electrodes, whatever. You know, she keeps, you know, touching my chest. She goes, I'm sorry if my hands are cold. I'm sorry if my hands are cold. Are you okay? Are you okay? And I said, I'm an old man. I have my top off, and a young woman is touching my chest. I'm okay. And she burst out laughing. She just burst out laughing.
20: And then asked for somebody else to take over?
0: No, she knew I was kidding. She's fine. It's just fine. People understand my sense of humor very quickly.
20: Yeah. It's you know, when you go, it becomes the more visits you have and checkups you have and tests you have, it becomes more intimate. By the way, when I was in the hospital for days, and my dad, by the way, I brought his go bag, up there with him. He asked, do I have to put on a gown? And they said, well, no, you know, because of the situation, you don't have to. If you've got a loose T-shirt, you know, and whatever you would like to wear. And he brought pajamas, so he never had to wear a gown. And that was just based on what he was going through. When I was in the hospital in 2019, I told my dad that story. I said, I actually stayed in my jeans. I kept the gown on. I put a gown on, so the gown was my shirt. But I kept my jeans on. I wouldn't, except for when I took a shower. I was like, no, I'm keeping my jeans on.
0: I won't get into the details, but this goes back a couple of years ago when I had to go to the proctologist.
20: Yeah.
0: Not a colonoscopy.
20: Yeah, you can't keep your jeans on there.
0: Something else
20: that's,
0: there.
20: That's a jeans off place.
0: And as that one procedure,
20: we're not
0: going to expand on the procedure.
20: Right.
0: And he said, are you okay with this? You're not uncomfortable? And I started laughing. He goes, why are you laughing? I said, as soon as I come into a doctor's office, everything is chemistry and biological in my mind. Don't worry. I'm fine with all of it. Then I asked, I asked him afterwards, I said, do you like your job?
20: Yeah.
0: You know, because I, you know, as you say, when you go,
2: right.
0: When you get older,
2: right.
0: for example, I realize now why I no longer like sports.
20: Mm.
0: Because sports is always about, you know, playing the numbers, the percentages, and, you know, can they win? What's this? What's
20: that? Yeah, yeah.
0: You know, what's his percentage? And I've simply changed my numbers from that to, oh, my blood sugar is this over this. Okay. What is my, oh, look at this. 123 over 76 with a 54 pulse. Oh,
21: hey,
0: that pulse is a little bit
21: welcome to Health Center, everybody. Gary's A1C is what we'll talk about.
0: And what's that PSA number there? I've just switched my numbers to something else. The only thing was I like the old numbers better because they weren't life and death.
20: Well, A1C does sound like a college sports league, doesn't it?
0: Or a politician from New York.
20: The A1C West.
0: You know, what's your A1C? I hate her. It's... But I was telling, I said, do you like your job? To the proctologist, do you really like? He goes, I love my job.
20: Yeah.
0: And I said, why? He said, because people are so extremely uncomfortable to come in and get some, you know, to get something done if they have a problem
20: in
0: that area. And I put them at ease and they walk out very comfortable and much more understanding that, look, this is a biological problem. This is chemistry, biology, you know, got nothing to do with anything else besides that. This is professionally to help you be healthy. And he said, I get great joy out of that. And I go, that's awesome. It really is.
20: Yeah.
0: Because you need all these doctors that do things that you go, that may not be minimally invasive.
20: Yeah. Well, when I showed up for my last colonoscopy, I have another one coming up on our next vacation because
0: oh wow!
20: I think that's a great thing to do on your vacation.
0: I do mine now on vacation every couple of years, every 3 to 5 years.
20: Whatever. So next month I have that to look forward to. Anyway, the last one, they come in and they say, okay, you're going to have to, you know, fully disrobe and you can put this on. And I said, I'm sorry, I'm here for the teeth cleaning.
0: You know, you know how you know you're old. This is how you know you're old and concerned about your health all the time.
20: Mm-hmm.
0: That the last time I had my last colonoscopy was December of 24.
20: Mm-hmm.
0: And I remember my doctor telling me, this is my primary doctor before I went in.
20: Right.
0: He said, you know, if you're clear, you'll never have to get a colonoscopy again. He goes, because it would be 10 years and they don't give one after 80. And I said, to hell with that. I said, if I'm clear, I want another one. He goes, insurance might not cover it. I go, I don't care. I'm not waiting.
20: Yeah, right.
0: I said, I've had polyps in the past, and I'm not waiting. When you're sitting there telling your doctor that, no way am I not going to get a colonoscopy. I want a colonoscopy. When you're at that point in your life, and that's your mindset, you know you're old.
20: Yeah. Yeah, definitely.
0: Please, I want the colonoscopy. But I want to make sure we get to this because I thought it was interesting as we were talking about critical thinking skills and politics. There are two different issues out there. One we talked about yesterday when you weren't here, and it was AOC and also Arianna Pressley talking about, you know, the lynchings, you know, the 10 black lynchings that happened.
20: Right.
0: And talking about the fact that we need to stop this, you know, the epidemic of racial lynching in the United States. And they say those things and nobody questions them. They never get questioned.
20: Right.
0: My God, there's been 10. National Review went through every single one.
20: Mm.
0: There's no indication of any evidence at all of any type of lynching whatsoever.
20: Wow.
0: There, from what they know, no white people involved in it at all. Not one. Looking at it, and they went through every single one and every investigation of every single one. And I got a text going, yeah, but that's unusual, so they should investigate it. I go, what do you mean it's unusual? You investigate each one of them. That's what you do.
20: Yeah.
0: And that's what they've done. They've investigated each and every one of them. Unusual things happen all the time. Unusual things happening does not automatically mean that I'm going to guess what the cause is without any evidence whatsoever.
20: But apply the cause, basically project what the cause is and try and convince them that's what it is.
0: Because it's projecting because they weren't saying allegedly or it could be this or that's a possibility. They said it is this. It is lynching.
20: Right.
0: and you have a press that does not sit there and go, that's reprehensible and evil that you did something like that.
2: What?
0: Because you, what you're doing is you're trying to create racial hatred by lying. You're trying to get one race to hate another race by lying. Well, how do you solve that? You solve that by saying, what's the truth of this all? But the left has no interest in the truth at all.
2: No.
0: It's simply, this happened, so it must be this, even though there's a complete lack of evidence in any of those cases that what you have said, which is a lynching, which is a mob, by the way.
20: Yes.
0: Lynching is a mob that comes after you.
20: Right.
0: There's zero evidence, but again, you didn't question it. The other one is the whole AI thing.
20: Mm.
0: And when you were gone yesterday, I was talking about the whole AI thing. I said, you know, the problem is, you know, people make instant assumptions.
20: Mm.
0: Well, the CEOs, no CEO ever wants regulation, and they're saying that they want regulation, so there must be something wrong. And I'm sure you and I both know, no, CEOs, especially liberal CEOs, when they know that the public opinion is going in one way, always talk about the fact that, well, we'd like some government intervention here and we can help. Because they want to help create their own regulations and influence it with government.
20: Right.
0: So we all know that already happens, but it's assumed nobody questions it. And we've always said, you question everything. I look at one of the biggest problems is in this whole AI thing is specifically tell me what the doomsday scenario is. Because remember, it first was water and electricity.
20: Right.
0: They're not talking about that anymore. And then it was, you know, we haven't heard that in a month and a half.
20: Right, right.
0: And then it was, then it was, what was the next? Oh, all the jobs are going to be killed. And all of a sudden there were more articles
20: saying. Yeah, that started a few weeks ago that the jobs would just, so they would spend all this money in building these centers. And then all of a sudden, boom, you know, I mean, jobs would just go away.
0: That all these jobs go and would not be replaced.
20: Right.
0: Well, that argument's been going on for years on AI, you know, and technology in general.
20: Yeah, right.
0: That jobs would be lost.
20: Automation.
0: And we've said everything. But nothing in history has ever shown that. Why are you making that assumption? And why am I wrong for looking at history and saying, well, I don't know if that's true or not. Why am I automatically demonized when I say history has shown that massive. Because you look at the change, as we've talked about, from the agriculture to the industrial society, happened in less than 100 years, and really there was a 98% of the jobs changed.
20: Yeah. Yeah.
0: It completely changed in less than 100 years.
20: Right.
0: And we the society handled it. Will society have to change? Of course. Because my father told me, the job market's never going to adapt to you. You have to adapt to the job market. Duh.
20: Right.
0: Once you know that, you go, well, then it's my job to be prepared. But on the whole doomsday scenario, and Jim Garrity got into it in a National Review because one of the CEOs was talking about chemical warfare, AI.
20: Right.
0: Well, but the concern was terrorists getting into the AI to figure out how to do chemical warfare faster. It wasn't that

0: You have to, yeah, no, that you have to take an absolute, which means yes. you have to assume that what you believe or the side that you're on is going to be absolutely correct.
1: We saw it with, okay, they didn't tell us the truth on the COVID vaccine.
0: Right.
1: To the point of a significant portion of people in this country, all vaccines are bad.
0: Yeah, right.
1: Where the hell did that come from? What are you talking about? History will blow that out of the water.
0: Yeah.
1: Smallpox, polio. We can go on and on and on and
0: yep,
1: on.
0: Yep.
1: And so, but it's this instant thing that once the political narrative is hit, you're either aboard or you're demonized, and you must be against everything that that little political insulated ball believes.
0: Right. Exactly.
1: Which, of course, is ridiculous.
0: And the moment you question it, even.
1: Yeah.
0: You're separated from the group.
1: We are Red Eye Radio.
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5: 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These aren't just miles. 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
9: Carly, and I'm Gary McNamara. So I really think that, you know, one of the biggest problems we have is not that we don't have the right answers, but we don't have the right questions, and people don't question enough.
10: That's it. It's so funny that you say that, because my dad in the hospital said that the other night. That was the extent of our little talk show we always have, you know, based on our limitations, you know, with time. But he brought up that point, and it really hit home, because you and I have been talking about this recently, most recently, and Dad's picking up on it. Everybody knows this. I think you hit it right there. It's not the answers, it's the questions.
9: Yeah. Right.
10: It's intelligence, by the way, isn't measured by what you already know or think you know. It's your ability and also drive to find out the truth, to find the answers.
9: Somebody worked with my father and said, your father's the smartest guy in the room all the time. And I said, what do you mean? He said, because he asked the most questions.
10: There you go.

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7: From ABC News. I'm Dave Packer. Dangerous flooding and storm force winds are creating concern up and down the East Coast, with tens of millions of Americans in the path of that nor'easter. It's striking some areas right now. ABC's Matt Rivers on the Jersey Shore.
8: States of emergency in New York and New Jersey. Authorities on the Jersey Shore urging families to get to higher ground, while business owners race to shore up what they can.
9: You have to make sure that everything that's loose out there is secured.
8: 900 miles of storm warnings from the Outer Banks to Maine as a massive nor'easter crawls up the coast, packing 60-mile-an-hour winds and 12-foot waves.
7: The Supreme Court ruling 6-3 along ideological lines, giving the Trump administration the green light to use a federal citizenship database to verify voters. ABC legal contributor James Sample explains this process is not without issues.
10: Given the number of false positives, meaning the number of actual citizens who are being tagged as non-citizens, who will then have to jump through those hurdles, that's a significant problem and may well lead to some severe disenfranchisement.
7: The ruling comes less than 40 days from the November midterms, but because of a different federal law, voters aren't allowed to be removed from the rolls 90 days before an election. President Trump and China's President Xi Jinping wrapped up their three-day summit in Washington. President Trump says he discussed Iran with the Chinese leader but didn't elaborate. Pope Leo opened his historic four-day trip to France, speaking at UNESCO headquarters about artificial intelligence.
11: Our efforts in this domain must ensure that new technologies remain at the service of the human person rather than becoming yet another instrument of domination and injustice.
7: Later, the Pope visiting the newly reopened Notre Dame Cathedral. The AP reports from a source that Stephen Curry has agreed to a 2-year contract extension worth $116 million. You're listening to ABC News.
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7: PepsiCo says they're going to raise the cost of some popular snacks and drinks. ABC's Stephanie Ramos.
14: Bloomberg says prices will rise on bags of Doritos, Ruffles, and Sun Chips, along with some Tostitos salsa and Fritos dips. Some soda prices are also expected to rise, with the changes coming as early as the end of this year or early 2027. Now, the chip increases expected to be in the low to mid single digits and still below where prices were before those cuts.
7: A win for the Trump administration and its effort to classify Anthropic as a supply chain risk. ABC's Mike Dubusky has more.
15: An appeals court has denied an attempt by Anthropic to get its supply chain risk designation dropped. The court's majority opinion says the Pentagon had enough evidence to conclude that the company's artificial intelligence technology had built-in restrictions that could make it unreliable for military operations. It also rejected Anthropic's claims that the decision violated its rights to free speech and due process. In a statement, Anthropic says, "We respectfully disagree with the court's decision and that it's considering all options."
7: The Seattle City Council approving a ban on what some refer to as surveillance pricing. The new law prohibits major grocers from using AI and shoppers' personal data to set individualized prices. Shopper Kathy Allen.
16: Oh, man, I don't want them taking my data and telling me I'm going to have to pay more or less.
7: The grocery industry says this could unintentionally restrict loyalty programs. Dave Packer, ABC News.
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0: Now, it's Red Eye Radio. Gary McNamara and Eric Harley talk about everything from politics to social issues, and news of the day. 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From the Relief Factor Studios, this is Red Eye Radio.
1: All across America, we are Red Eye Radio. I'm Gary McNamara. He is Eric Harley.
2: Hey, how are you, Gary?
1: Well, thanks for being here.
2: that
1: sounded like bitter, didn't it? Like,
2: well, no. Here's the thing. My neighbor told me that President Trump renamed Tuesday America Day. And I took from that that it was a national holiday.
1: Oh, okay. All right.
2: My bad.
1: How's Dad?
2: He's the strongest guy I know personally. And I put him right up there with John McNamara. And I mean that. I'm very serious, but he gets what you get sometimes, and that is, wait a minute, you're not that old. He's 93, and he is so far no cognitive issues, but you know, obviously, physically, some things are going on, an incurable blood cancer that he's had since November of 22. Went to war first time when he was 18, and then went again when I was 4 years old. And, you know, he's the strongest guy I know, again, personally. I've never personally met John McNamara, so I would put them both at they're just both incredible human beings after everything that they have gone through, their minds and everything else. They're, you know, my dad, the seasoned investigator, your dad, the seasoned engineer. So they had those curious minds, they, mm-hmm. and they also wanted their kids to learn, and he's my hero. My dad is definitely my hero, but he is stable. He is back at home with he's got home nursing care that are very capable for everybody in the professional caretakers out there. You're amazing. I don't know what else to say, because all of us non-professional caretakers, by the way, I am on my way to becoming an unregistered nurse. I'm working at it. I won't be fully registered ever, but I'm learning, because the care requires, and your brother and your sister, who have been amazing with your dad.
1: Full-time caretakers of my father.
2: They are full-time caretakers. And, you know, my sister and I trade off. She's out of town and can't or couldn't get back in time, which is why I was out yesterday. But we're still, as you know, it takes, I mean, your brother and your sister are, and your other sister are all working as a team along with your dad's doctors. And that's how it works. If you're lucky, by the way, to be able to keep your parents in their home, which is what everybody's wish really is. But when you look at the professional caretakers, it's just amazing, and the technology that's out there. But Dad is stable. There's the battle is getting tougher. But he's you know, just got a, he's still got a sense of humor. I was helping him set reminders for, because he's got Alexa. He can tell Alexa, hey, Alexa, set a reminder for my new medication for 10:15 p.m. Okay. And so he's got some temporary medications that he's treating an infection and pneumonia. And so I said, but each of them have their own little quirks about them. And he says, okay, help me organize this. He goes, what do you think? When should I take this one at this time? And I said, I think we've narrowed it down to this. There's three new medications. So two in the morning, and then all three of them at bedtime, because one is only one time a day. And so I said, let me send you a text. And then now you can star with messages, at least on Android. You can put a star next to that to basically highlight that message. So Dad, if he needs to, can go into his text messages from me, and there's a star next to it, which happens to look exactly like the Dallas Cowboys star. And when I pointed that out to him, he said, "Why would you do that to me?" And
1: I plan on winning the battle.
2: He says that's kind of cruel. A little salt in the wound. He's just, you know, and he's so also so kind, but also on it. And when a new nurse came in, when he was in the hospital, like, you know, they have what they call shifts, you know, and people working at different times of the day, which is weird. I don't know why anybody would work at night, but they do. And, you know, so they would come in and they would introduce themselves, and he would line up all of he knows exactly his last appointment, when his next appointment is. In fact, I'll be taking him to that appointment here in 12 hours. All of these things. And you know, he knows everything and he's got it in line. And other than moving a lot slower right now because of everything that's going on, he's all there. I'm grateful.
1: Yeah,
2: In a weird way, I told my wife this tonight, in a weird way, I'm grateful to have this extra time with him. I know if you've never been in this situation, that might sound weird. I certainly would not want it under these circumstances. But it is a very intimate setting when you're the non-professional caretaker, and you can communicate with them and they trust you to do that. And there's I don't know how to explain it. But that relationship, that bond just grows even stronger.
1: You know, I'm glad you said that because I wanted to say that and I didn't know how to frame it.
2: Yeah.
1: Think about that. I don't know how to frame it.
2: Yeah.
1: what I wanted to say, which is appreciate the fact that he has his cognitive abilities. I didn't know how to say that. And then as I'm thinking it, you went and you said it. And that's just because of the, you know, with my dad, basically 99% of my dad is not there. Yeah. And so I didn't know how
2: and
1: to
2: it
1: say
2: came on,
1: I didn't know how to say that in the right context, and then you said it, which was great.
2: Well, it came on, you know, with your dad, which is what happened with my mom's oldest sister, my Aunt June. It was a very rapid onset for your father, relatively speaking.
1: Yeah, it was. Yeah.
2: For 99% of his life, you know, his mind, that video that you made of him,
1: was that about 4 years ago? Maybe?
2: It was about 4 years ago.
1: It was after COVID, I know that.
2: And it's such a beautiful setting because he's sitting there and he's talking to you, and it's such an intimate setting. And he's, you know, talking like real people talk, right? He's and also his engineering mind is going over all of these things, and he's very analytical. And my dad and I always say we have our own talk show. Inevitably, when I see him in his living room, and we had it a couple of times, in fact, in the hospital, in between, you know, all of his blood tests and care, of course, and then, you know, Dad was saying, "Okay, I'm done with Cowboys' new coach." I mean, that's all he said about the Cowboys thing, aside from the joke, the earlier joke. But you know, it was
1: funny.
2: You know, it's but it's. When you have that, and I'm trying to document everything, because like my maternal grandfather, actually, all my grandparents, you know, those generations, you have to have somebody tell you a story, and stories have been told since the beginning of time, and I think it's important to tell everybody's story along the way. We talked about this the last time I was on. What was that, 2 weeks ago? I don't know. I get a lot of time off, folks. That's just the way it is. I'm the new Howard Stern. But here's the thing. It's maybe I shouldn't have said that. I don't care. But, no, we were talking about young people. We were talking about, you know, what they know, what they learn, and what how we take things for granted, and the technology that we have, and do they actually know how the real world works, and how much do they know or care to know about how the real world works or how things work? And it's important, I think, to tell the stories of those who are the generations that have come ahead of us, that are still, those stories are still, all they'll always be relevant. And my father's story is just one of millions. You know, I when I started doing my ancestry thing, it wasn't like, okay, this guy did this and this guy did that, and there's some things that relate to American history and all that. But none of that really interested me. It was how they lived back then, them as a person. I didn't know them. You know, they may be related to me, but I didn't know them. It was about how things worked, how life had to be conducted back then. That was the most interesting thing for my family tree. Yeah, I want to put the names up in place and so the family can see it. But it really was just a history lesson, and not necessarily my family history or just my family history. It was an American history lesson. And eventually then European and Scottish, and then it all goes downhill from there. But then it's old crap. But it was... You know, I think about, I was talking to my dad's neighbor, next door neighbor, Dobie. I didn't know Dobie was 85. He looks 75. He's outside. It's 100 and something degrees. He's not wearing a shirt. Fit as a fiddle, 85 degrees. And he's asking me, you know, because I had brought dad home. And he asked me, hey, how's your dad? And we had a chat in his shaded yard. He's got great trees. And I said, we were talking, and I was talking about my dad's service, which he knew, but, you know, there were some questions he was asking. And then he was telling me about going to Vietnam when he was, I think he said 20. And he's 85 now. He's going to be 86 soon. And, you know, all of these stories, again, there's millions of them, of these individuals. And I'm thinking to myself, you know, what happens when they age out? What happens? Because AI's not going to do everything for you, folks. In fact, the stories, if you read the stories of just the last week and a half alone, you realize the confidence that the AI companies themselves have in AI is waning right now. They've hit kind of a plateau as to what they believe people are going to want, need, or be able to do with AI. So,
1: and that's been a big question. That's been a big question that we've talked about in the past.
2: And it still is a question. I don't know. I hope it improves people's lives. I think technology is great, but we can't get there without the people. You know, we talked about how Mike Rowe talks about this and all the jobs that are going to be, have to be hands-on non-tech jobs in order to make AI happen and grow and expand.
1: Non-tech or tech?
2: Non-tech jobs.
1: Okay. Yeah. There's going to be a ton of tech jobs.
2: No, tech jobs, of course, but the non-tech jobs in building the centers, centers, the construction, all of the things that are going to have to be done by humans that won't be done by robots. And
1: okay, you're talking computer tech, not engineering or civil technology.
2: Right. And so, you know, Mike Rose talked about how they're still going to require a ton of humans, and we've talked about it. It always does. And going back to Obama saying the problem is the reason we don't have enough jobs is because of ATMs.
1: I mentioned that yesterday, by the way, and just said, I can't help it, but I'm like, what an idiot.
2: What a moronic statement.
1: And the reason I say that is because of the adoration towards him.
2: Yeah.
1: The, you know, the godlike status of people that the Democrats put forth for him. Remember the Denver rally with the Roman columns, and then Grand Park in Chicago afterwards. And, oh, he's just so. And it's like, then he opened his mouth, and it's like, the guy's completely clueless.
2: He's absolutely clueless.
1: But that's a great point, because we've talked about the fact that every massive advancement, and going from an agriculture economy to an industrial economy moved basically 97% of the workforce to a completely different profession over the period of less than 100 years.
2: Yeah. You know,
1: and so, and what did it do? There was creative destruction. All those agriculture jobs were gone, but every massive advancement in technology has made a ton more jobs than were lost.
2: And Bernie is bringing up the 32-hour work week again,
1: I know.
2: Right, the other day. And I'm thinking to myself, I'm like, okay, I tell you what. I'll listen to that. I'm willing to listen to that idea, Bernie, if you'll do the Eric and Gary plan for members of Congress, Senate, and the House. You will work only 1 hour per week.
1: Right.
2: Only one. And everyone, well, you'll get nothing done. Uh-huh. We know.
1: Yeah, that's
2: $40 trillion and growing.
1: That's where we disagree with even a significant portion of the I won't say conservative, but Republican movement that
2: populist,
1: says,
2: yeah.
1: Yeah, the populist. We need our Congress to do more.
2: No. I'll listen to your 32-hour a week plan for the everyday person, the worker. You know, that's a communist term. It's all about the worker, Bernie. We know. And if I'll listen to your plan, I said listen. I didn't say agree. I'll listen to that if you guys on Capitol Hill will agree to work 1 hour a week. One. Wednesday, 11 a.m. to noon.
1: So you pass what's absolutely necessary.
2: That's right. Well, exactly.
1: Okay. I'm glad you're able to see your dad. Though.
2: Yeah, that's thank you for everybody. Everybody needs to know the RER crew. No one knows what RER means. It stands for Red Eye Radio. No one knows what Red Eye Radio means, quite frankly. But the Red Eye Radio crew is amazing. And you guys have helped to carry me too many times. I owe you, but I'm never paying you back. It's not going to happen.
1: We are Red Eye Radio.
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0: We are Runner Radio. He's Eric Carling. I'm Gary McNamara. Welcome in. Good morning. By the way, I had the greatest thing happen to me yesterday while at the cardiologist. You know, I'm an old guy, so I mean, it's a,
1: we're
0: done with everything. He goes, oh, one more thing. He said, apparently there's a huge mistake on your date of birth. And then he just smiled, and I went, yes.
2: Oh my gosh, that's great. That's great.
1: No, I mean, seriously.
0: So much fun.
2: I've passed a lot of mirrors, and I'm 10 years younger than you. You've aged a lot better than me. You clearly don't have children and grandchildren. Although you do, kind of. You know, I mean, your nephew, you raised your nephew, so,
0: I don't have a wife.
2: Yeah, there's that, too.
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0: We are Red Eye Radio. He's Eric Harley, and I'm Gary McNamara. Coming up in just a minute, heartbreaking testimony yesterday before Congress.
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0: You know, one of the things that we've talked about for the longest time is Democrats and their absolute 100% support for sanctuary cities, where we have said, and it's absolutely true, that they look at illegal immigrant criminals and they believe that their freedom of illegal immigrant criminals outside of the crime of being here illegally, that they believe that their freedom is more important than the safety and security of American citizens. And the Democrats are okay with that.
2: Yeah.
0: It's crazy, but
2: right.
0: they are. Until you are personally affected by it, as was Elizabeth Carter, whose son and his new bride were killed in an automobile accident with an illegal immigrant truck driver. This is some of her testimony, some of the clips of her testimony yesterday before Congress. Here we go.
7: I was born in Phoenix, Arizona, and so were all four of my children. My husband, Dennis, and I lived in the first home we ever had together, listening to the sound of gunfire regularly at night. We were in a neighborhood where there were gangs all around us, and I didn't feel safe letting my children leave the inside of the house to play in our front yard. We made it our mission to get our children to a safer place, away from the big city and the crime that was rampant in Phoenix around us. And My husband applied multiple times to get a job with the federal government because we knew that could move us out of Arizona. I thought I was taking my children to the safest place I could bring them. I did not realize that I was taking them to a state where sanctuary policies would then... Sanctuary policies have made... Sanctuary policies have divided my life into before and after. Before, my son and daughter-in-law were married and killed 16 days after they were married. And after, before, I had tremendous faith in my government.
0: No longer. She broke down at that point. Let me get to more of this this testimony yesterday. I want to make sure I get to the right audio clips here because it is... It's, you know, it's just absolutely heartbreaking. Here's the continuation. By the way, she is a, you know, she's an angel mother, a lifelong Democrat. Here's more.
7: I have also learned that in Oregon, if the prosecutor tries to coordinate with ICE, that could mean that the charges are immediately dropped. They're tying our hands. Our sanctuary laws are not protecting the American citizens that elected the officials. They're protecting people who don't have a right to vote yet. And I keep hearing how many people have been killed by ICE. Does anybody know how many people, how many American citizens have been killed by illegal immigrants that should not have been here in the first place if our federal laws were respected? Because I haven't been able to find that number.
0: Let's get to more audio here because it's just so heartbreaking. Here we go.
1: This is, I don't mean to cut you off. I'm running out of time. This is the question for the country to consider. Is it worth enforcing our laws to protect just one American family? One party says absolutely. If we have to mass deport the problem that they built, so be it. If it protects one family from having to suffer like you've suffered, I think that is a worthwhile endeavor.
7: Absolutely.
1: They are still defending it. Not one of them will say, if you're here illegally, get out.
7: We allowed 10 million people in under Biden. How is there a different suggestion as to how to process them other than the same way they came into the country, en masse leaving?
1: We let far more than 10 million in, ma'am. That's just the counted number. And I'm sorry for your suffering. I'm sorry on behalf of the government. We are working to try to fix it. Unfortunately for the country, the Democrats remain as committed as they have ever been to open borders. Thank you for being here.
7: I feel like I have to say, as a lifelong Democrat, I am ashamed of what my party is doing.
1: Well, they don't care.
16: Gentlemen's
1: they don't.
16: Time.
1: Thank you, ma'am.
16: Time
1: is
0: and they don't care.
2: No, they don't.
0: No.
2: We know when they, well, sometimes even pretend to care. They're right now. Think about this. For many years, the Democrats have pretended to care about you. They're not even pretending to care about these families.
0: No.
2: Not even pretending anymore
0: and
2: to do it.
0: They've made it clear they're irritated that they have to keep talking about it.
2: Yeah, why do we have to keep having these hearings? And we've been here. We've already had this discussion as if the grief just ends for these families in a short period of time. I will tell you, it likely will never end for them. And these stories have to be told. And the Democrats don't care. And that has to be repeated and demonstrated daily. But the Democrats are being, in fact, doing the best job at demonstrating how much they don't give a damn about these families.
0: And that's the Democrat voter until they are personally affected by it. And then they're like, well, how did this happen? Well, you voted for it. Your party is 100% behind it.
2: Sanctuary cities is a very easy. There aren't many moving parts to that equation, to that issue, to that to when sanctuary cities came about and how it's grown into sanctuary counties, sanctuary state or two along the way. It's a very simple idea and platform to understand because it is part of their platform. It has been, in fact, the basis for their platform for a very long time. It was the platform that Joe Biden ran on in 2020.
0: And then you have what's going on in New York right now. There's a couple of stories in New York. The first one is I've been on social media and because a lot of my friends are affected by it. They're giving basically energy rebates because electricity prices are through the roof. So they're giving, so Hochul, well, we're going to make it cheaper for, we're giving it, and people are like, you're giving it back because of the policies that you caused, and it's not making up for the cost of the electricity prices that we have to pay here. But the other one is where they made it clear, state law to all the counties, you cannot cooperate with ICE. You cannot get rid of illegal immigrant criminals that ICE wants that you have in your detention. And I think there's six county sheriffs and executives, would be, I'm going to guess, all Republican, that are fighting this and saying, no, you can't do this. You're trying to dictate to us that in our local community, we have to allow illegal immigrant criminals to go free. Here's part of this discussion back and forth with Broome County Sheriff Fred Axar yesterday.
8: The Democrats tell us that no one's above the law, unless, of course, they violated our immigration laws, in which case we ought to leave them alone, unless they violate other laws. But when they violate the other laws, they also should not be deported, but instead be released back into our communities. Again, the whole point of their sanctuary laws. What's your opinion?
16: I think that was one of the greatest challenges and the frustration amongst elected sheriffs in New York was, the posture of the governor and the New York, the Democrat-led legislature, follow our laws, don't follow the laws of the federal government, creating this, creating chaos by way of passing local cops, local crime. So I think that's what much of the frustration is rooted in by the plaintiffs in our particular case.
8: Well, that's the old doctrine of nullification that we all thought had died with the Confederacy. The Democrats have resurrected it in our time and is wreaking havoc on law enforcement. Would you agree?
16: Indeed.
0: It's really amazing.
2: Wow.
0: I mean, when you think about it, you just shake your head. But it is what 100% of the Democratic Party is behind. And this isn't, remember, this isn't about even just, the deportation or asylum issues. This is the protection of illegal immigrants who are here illegally and have committed other crimes, including violent crimes against others, including American citizens. And the Democrats are saying, no, they should be able to stay. This isn't an asylum issue.
2: No. No.
0: It's not about, should we look at a path to citizenship for the people that are here doing good. And this is the entire, this is not that.
2: No.
0: This is the Democrats wanting to protect violent criminals that are here illegally, criminals and violent criminals that are here illegally. It's not just the fact that they're here illegally. It's the fact they've committed other crimes, which is why the local police have them. And 100% of the Democratic Party, including the vast majority of the Democrat voter, is completely for it until they're affected by it. And they're like, how did this happen?
2: It's maddening. It's absolutely maddening. This entire thing, think about what they have said, the excuses they've made. Well,

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9: We are Red Eye Radio. He's Eric Harley, and I'm Gary McNamara. Just looking at some of the video, horrific video of that news helicopter crash in L.A.
10: Yeah,
9: because they actually had there was a bus SUV accident. They were over the top of it, and
10: right. You
9: actually hear
10: them
9: talking as the helicopter's going down.
10: Yeah,
9: because the helicopter's looking at the accident. All of a sudden, you see it start dropping, and then
10: camera
9: seems to. You know, the camera just goes out.
10: Yeah.
9: It's just horrific, absolutely horrific. And I guess the pilot and the reporter were killed in it. But I just happened to see it now, and I'm like, oh, my gosh, it's horrific to see something like that.
10: Yeah.
9: So keep them in your thoughts and prayers. I don't know what the total casualty report is, but it is reported that both the pilot and the reporter were both killed.
10: Yeah.
9: So
10: we'll keep their families in our thoughts and prayers.
9: Yep.

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11: From ABC News, I'm Dave Packer. Billions bracing for a nor'easter bearing down on the East Coast, bringing heavy rain and strong winds. Could cause power outages and major flight disruptions. New York City's Metropolitan Transit Authority and Prep Mode MTA Chair and CEO Jano Lieber.
12: They're clearing the drains, the vents, the catch basins, checking emergency generators in case of power outages.
11: States of emergency declared in New York and New Jersey. In the New York City area, they're bracing. Mayor Zoran Mamdani.
13: Look out for one another and stay safe, New York.
11: ABC meteorologist Lee Gobler.
14: Rainfall amounts, they're going to go from 2 to 4 inches of rain. Locally, we can get up to a half foot of rainfall. Coastal flood alerts from the mid-Atlantic into the northeast, also high wind warnings as well. And these waves are going to feast on our area beaches, really chewing them up with 12 to 14 foot waves. There are 25 footers offshore.
11: The Chinese president wrapped up a state visit with a tour of the National Archives Friday alongside President Trump. Meanwhile, new insight on talks with President Xi during his visit.
15: ABC's Karen Travers.
16: The president was asked at the archives if he discussed with President Xi the war with Iran. He said, we did. He didn't say any more about it in terms of what details and how that conversation went. He was asked if he thought there'd be progress in the Strait of Hormuz, and the president said, I think we're going to do great. Now, it's notable, the president has not mentioned Iran in his public comments during the state visit. That was the first time he even acknowledged it.
15: One of New Jersey's top Democrats, Dale Caldwell, is leaving office following growing calls for his resignation from Governor Mikey Sherrill Friday.
17: I gave the lieutenant governor until today to resign. He submitted his resignation to me this afternoon, which I accepted.
15: This after what Sherrill calls an impartial and fair investigation into allegations of Caldwell's allegedly inappropriate behavior with staffers, including sexual harassment, which he denies. You're listening to ABC News.
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15: A historic visit for Pope Leo in the streets of Paris. ABC's Tom-Sophie Burridge.
20: He's been touring the inside of that cathedral, newly refurbished, of course, after that terrible fire a few years ago. And actually, he paid tribute to the firefighters who saved the cathedral during that terrible moment, but also the craftsmen and women who helped restore the cathedral. They've done an absolutely incredible job. The light inside there, the finishing touches, everything about it is absolutely magnificent.
15: ABC's Tom-Sophie Burridge at Notre Dame. The former head of a Michigan-based company taking heat for an AI-generated photo after it caused her to lose her job.
21: Last month, President Trump declared the renaming of Canada's Lake Ontario to Lake America. 2 weeks ago, Jane Smith posted an AI-generated picture of herself and 3 family members wearing Lake America sweatshirts, not as a political statement.
22: We were kind of poking fun at the fact that one of the Great Lakes' names were getting changed.
21: Smith's employer, Family First Credit Union, didn't get the joke, and she's been fired, telling ABC 12 in Flint, Michigan.
22: The AI can be dangerous in the fact that it can make people think something's real that's not.
21: Jim Ryan, ABC News.
15: For the first time since January 2025, mortgage rates have hit 7%, a likely impact from the rapidly changing bond market, where the 10-year U.S. Treasury yield closed Friday at a 19-year high. The result? Some would-be sellers might be holding on to their homes to try to lock in their cheaper rates rather than risk a higher cost on a newer mortgage. Dave Packer, ABC News.
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0: Now, it's Red Eye Radio. Gary McNamara and Eric Hurley talk about everything from politics to social issues and news of the day. Whether you're up late or you're just starting your day, welcome to the show. From the Relief Factor Studios, this is Red Eye Radio.
1: All across America, we are Red Eye Radio. He is Eric Hurley, and I'm Gary McNamara. Welcome and good morning. That story out of L.A., the news chopper crashing, some of the horrific video from inside. And the video is horrific because it's the video from inside. The helicopters are looking down at this accident. You can see, obviously, the helicopter is falling.
2: Yeah.
1: And then, you know, it goes dark, but it was News Chopper 4 belonging to NBC4 in Los Angeles. Mm-hmm. And it always brings me back to when I worked at a radio station in Buffalo, New York back in 93.
2: Yeah.
1: And it was January 93, and I was only there for a couple of months. It basically that transitioned me into another job when I went to Illinois. But I was trained by a great guy, a guy by the name of Mike Rosman. Hmm. And he was like the engineer, but he was also the traffic helicopter guy.
2: Yeah.
1: And on January 11th of that year, they went up to cover the traffic, and there was really foggy, and they ran into power lines over the Niagara River, probably about 6 miles above the falls, and went into the water, and both the pilot and Mike were killed, 48 years old. Hmm. I'll never forget that. Because you know, and that was when there was a lot of questioning at that point as to whether traffic helicopters were needed.
2: Right.
1: You know, whether it was something, right. And there was a great debate on that. Yeah, but he was just a great guy, and it was so terrifying. And then a week later after the funeral, the station came to me and asked me if I wanted to be the traffic helicopter reporter.
2: Mm.
1: I was only working part time as a talk show host.
2: Yeah.
1: And I said no. Even though the money was good.
2: Mm-hmm.
1: And I just said no, I wouldn't be interested in doing it. Number one, the number one reason is that it's not what I want to do.
2: Right.
1: So, yeah. But they asked me, but I'll just never forget how horrifying that was when it happened. And I've got friends, a lot of friends who did that for a living. I'm sure you did too. Oh,
2: well,
1: I was
2: the late Dick Siegel for WBAP, who was a Vietnam vet and Vietnam war hero. In fact, there's some incredible stories of his service in Vietnam, and of course he was the long-term partner on the air with Hal Jay, who still hosts the WBAP morning news and our flagship station here in town, along with Ernie and Ernie Brown and
1: Monty used to,
2: and Monty Monty Cook
1: was he in the helicopter?
2: He was for a while.
1: Okay.
2: And it started to change with technology, and they were using for radio reports, for traffic reports, and also sometimes for television traffic reports. Television, of course, if you have the visual, they have TxDOT cameras or DOT cameras, your state cameras, that are positioned and they can show you backups. And then what they started using was actual pings from cell phones. And they could tell, and so you didn't need helicopters necessarily in the air. With television coverage of news, like this event that led to this crash, it is still, of course, necessary. And in Los Angeles, there's a lot of that, because if you look at the layout of Los Angeles, you know, anything from a high-speed chase or to, you know, anything going on, you know, for television news, that's required. You need to get that kind of coverage, to get that kind of footage and cover those stories accurately. And that's essentially what happened. They say it was just before 7 p.m. There are three fatalities here. The reporter and who was in the helicopter, along with a pilot of the helicopter and a pedestrian that was on the ground in the parking lot. The helicopter went down between two buildings, and this pedestrian was on the ground. And there were several people who were treated for injuries on the scene. In fact, Fox News is reporting
1: one hospitalized.
2: Four people were assessed at the scene after the crash, and three pronounced dead, of course, and a fourth transported to a local hospital in unknown conditions. So it's when you look at that again, I was thinking actually about this the other day, about how Los Angeles is really unique in how it's laid out and how much footage comes from the air, mm-hmm. You know, there's still a ton of high speed chases and stuff like that.
1: Wildfires,
2: yeah. and so much that's covered, and that happens, you know, in all major cities, but L.A., especially with the freeway system they have, there's a lot of coverage from the air. And so, again, our thoughts and prayers are with the families of the victims here.
1: All right. So you and I always like to observe what's going on in the media.
2: Uh-huh.
1: And one of the things that frustrates us a lot is when there's a story out there and it's never completed.
2: Yeah. Yeah.
1: Or the reporter doesn't complete the story, and it doesn't make any sense by how they reported it. And I saw this story yesterday, and again, I'm not picking on Fox for this. It's just a Fox News story.
2: Yeah.
1: And it was a story of the airport X-ray shows terrifying object taped in a carry-on to skip the checked baggage fee. So I'm like, terrifying object? What was it? I mean, what's going on here? So, of course, they got me to read it, right?
2: Clickbait.
1: Yeah, because it was an airport X-ray shows a knife was taped to a carry-on to skip the checked baggage fee, because then I might not actually read it, right?
2: All right.
1: Okay, just a knife and they caught it.
2: Right.
1: Terrifying object, got to me. And that's okay, because if you look at it and there's a knife taped inside your carry-on baggage, you can view that as terrifying, because it's like, what was the purpose of it? So the story goes, a traveler tried to dodge a $100 baggage fee by hiding a dangerous item inside of her carry-on bag, but it wasn't long before she was caught red-handed. The unidentified passenger was going through security at Dane County Regional Airport in Madison, Wisconsin, when a TSA officer spotted what appeared to be a knife on an X-ray machine, according to an employee story published on the agency's website. Officers searched the bag and discovered the knife had been taped in place inside the luggage, according to the TSA. The passenger later admitted that she tried to conceal the knife from TSA because she had an upcoming camping trip. Her response to me was, "I was attempting to conceal this knife from the TSA," said the supervisor. The admission, along with the discovery of the concealed knife, prompted TSA to call law enforcement. The Dane County Sheriff's Office and TSA manager responded to the scene. TSA said the woman told officers she did not think the TSA would find the knife, which, again, you would have to ask if she was being completely honest with that. How smart is she? But my question at this point,
2: I shaped the knife like I put enough tape on it to shape it into a Twinkie.
1: Yeah.
2: I thought they would never find it.
1: So my first thought at that point, by the time we got to this point, was, did they arrest her? Right?
2: Right.
1: That's the question that came to mind as I'm reading this.
2: Yes.
1: I haven't finished the story and I'm going through it.
2: Terrifying object here.
1: That's, right. Because it was a terrifying object.
2: Right, right.
1: And they go on to talk about the fact that the one TSA officer said, I've seen knives by accident. I've never seen somebody purposely try to sneak a knife through in order to avoid the baggage fee,
2: yeah.
1: Right?
2: Yeah.
1: So right. I'm sitting there thinking at this point they probably arrested this person, right?
2: Yeah.
1: Because she did this knowingly, you would expect an arrest. And the one of the last lines is from one of the TSA officials: "For whatever reason you may be traveling, don't jeopardize your income or freedom just to save an item like this $5 knife." And then they have this here. And this is where I look at the reporter and say, you didn't ask the additional questions, because she wrote, "The passenger voluntarily surrendered the knife and was cleared to travel, according to the TSA. Well, she didn't voluntarily surrender the knife.
2: No, they took it from her.
1: They took it from her.
2: I mean, if they're saying, because nothing is written, nothing is in this story that says she was given an option to check it on, you know, and put it, you know, in checked luggage. You know, that happened to me one time. I had a great...
1: Well, she might have been. Because they let, her travel.
2: What I'm saying is, it doesn't say they were, you know, that they offered that, right? So I don't know that it's voluntary. Because...
1: Well, no, it's not voluntary because they caught it.
2: I know.
1: They weren't going to allow her to continue to take the knife on.
2: No, no, but there's a choice. There's a choice that they gave me. You can keep it, but you got to go check it. That's your choice. Or you can voluntarily turn it over to them.
1: Right.
2: But that wasn't what happened here. That's my whole point.
1: Right, but they were going to take the knife...
2: Yes.
1: She wasn't going to be able to carry
2: it. Because she concealed it deliberately.
1: Right. But I look at it and go, she concealed it deliberately.
2: Yes.
1: The fact that they said, okay, you can continue traveling if you put it in, and they don't say that specifically, but if you put it in the carry-on luggage.
2: Right.
1: You know, if you decide to go back and
2: check. If she had carry-on, I guess. Yeah.
1: Or, you know, excuse me, not carry-on. Checked luggage.
2: I mean, checked luggage, yeah. If she had checked luggage,
1: She would have to take that bag and make it checked luggage.
2: Right.
1: Because she didn't have checked luggage.
2: Right.
1: She was trying to avoid the fee to begin with.
2: Right.
1: So apparently she didn't have it. But when they say she voluntarily surrendered it, well, no, she didn't. She didn't have a choice. And you cleared her for travel, and she deliberately, this was not an accident. It wasn't that it fell through and, sorry, I didn't know it. She admitted, I did it.
2: Right. That's what I'm saying. See anywhere where they gave her the choice of, listen, no problem here. If you would like to check it on and check your bag, they called the cops.
1: Yeah, they called the cop, but they let her through. Everybody just said, okay, fine, you can go through, even though you were attempting to skip the baggage fee. You deliberately were carrying that knife on. I would think that you would get some type of charge against you.
2: I would think you probably wouldn't make that flight.
1: Yeah, and that's the other thing, you wouldn't make the flight.
2: We need to do some more thorough screening here or whatever. I don't know what they would do. But, you know, look, you deliberately disguise this, admittedly, to get this past TSA. I did that with one can of Pringles, and I'm telling you, it took 2 hours. 2 hours, the screening process.
1: Well, can you go through with Pringles?
2: Yeah, you can, if you do it the way I did it.
1: Can you get through with the Pringles? I think you can. You can bring a food item like that on, right?
2: Yeah. It was just a joke.
1: Oh, okay.
2: Yeah. I always go through.
1: No, I was just wondering if that because of the canister?
2: The canister. The shape of the canister.
1: Yes, that's what I was thinking, the shape of the canister.
2: Oh, okay. No, that's a great point. I missed that. No, yes, you can. You just need to let them know. That's not tennis balls. It's Pringles.
1: There were two times I've been pulled over, you know, for extra, you know, baggage search.
2: Yeah.
1: And one was when a friend of mine, her daughter was having a fundraiser for school, and I was back in Buffalo, and she was selling candles.
2: Right.
1: So they gave me a candle in a little glass jar. Mm-hmm. Well, I took my coiled, this goes back about 20 years ago.
2: Yeah.
1: I had my phone charger, and it was like the coil thing, you know, where it's like, what do you call it? Where it's
2: a coiled.
1: Coiled wire.
2: It's a coiled.
1: Whatever.
2: Cord.
1: And I just wrapped it around the candle, not even thinking about it. And they were like, whoa, you need to be pulled aside here. Okay, they go, do you know this looks like a bomb?
2: Did you write dynamite on the candle?
1: No, I mean, it's like, didn't even.
2: Did you write. Hey, don't worry. This is not dynamite.
1: And the other one was when I was visiting a friend and in Florida a few years back, and she was like, okay, knowing that I was diabetic, you need to try monk fruit.
2: Right.
1: And I always tell anybody who knows me, don't give me anything to bring back. I go back to see my family. Don't give me any presents.
2: Right.
1: Because you're going to give me something that I have to check. I don't check. Forget the best present is no present for me. And yeah. She gave me this bag of monk fruit.
2: And a beanbag chair.
1: And the, you know, the monk fruit powder. Whatever.
2: Right. Oh, the powder. Yeah.
1: The powder.
2: So it's powder.
1: Yeah, the powder.
2: Okay,
1: well,
2: great.
1: Well, you don't bring monk fruit onto a plane because it sets off the alarms that it's an explosive.
2: Oh, it does?
1: Yeah.
2: I didn't know that.
1: It took me an extra half hour to get through. They needed to bring in one of their experts or explosive experts, and it was in a commercial bag.
2: In the original commercial bag. Do you know why it set it off?
1: Whatever's in the monk fruit sets it off.
2: That's got to be good for you.
1: And so they actually took went in the bag, you know, took a needle or whatever and went in, got a sample of it, tested it. They go, okay, it's monk fruit, go through. But it took a half hour for this special explosives expert to get to the gate to check it out for me.
2: Wow.
1: And I was telling her, don't give me anything. So I called her. I go, right when they were waiting, because they were real friendly. They knew it was commercial monk fruit.
2: Yeah.
1: But they had to check. And I'm just like, I'm here because you gave me the monk fruit, and they're going after an explosives expert. What did I tell you? You got to be kidding me. What did I tell you? You told me, don't give you anything. So,
2: I'm still in jail.
1: Yeah, still in jail.
2: So, monk fruit prison.
1: Those are the two times. Otherwise,
2: they pulled me and did a search for, there were two things. One was a letter opener.
1: Oh, yeah.
2: And it was made by a company. It was a promotional thing. So they designed it even worse than it's even looks like it could do more. In fact, would have done more harm had I wanted to use it in that way. And it was given to me at a trade show. And they were like, you can't. And I'm like, didn't even occur to me. Because it's got a business card on it. Part of it is a business card. The other was one of the greatest pocket knives I ever had, given to me by my father-in-law. And it was in the bottom of the bag. And I still, to this day, can't tell you how it got in my travel bag. But it did. And I didn't know it was there. It was in the very bottom, deep crevice of that bag. And, of course, they saw it. And I said, no, you can keep it. I'm not going to check it. So that was it.
1: We are Red Eye Radio.
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4: That there is a potential tropical cyclone developing in the central Atlantic Ocean, one not expected to make landfall, is perhaps newsworthy, according to USDA meteorologist Brad Rippey, since
5: the beginning of the satellite observation era in the 1960s, we have broken an all-time record for the latest first Atlantic Basin hurricane. In other words, we have not seen a single hurricane so far this year in the Atlantic Basin.
4: So far this year, there have been 5 tropical storms, 3 in the Gulf, Arthur, Bertha, Edward. Although noteworthy about the lack of Atlantic hurricane activity,
5: we have reached the date and passed the date of September 10th. That marks the time frame when we have reached the approximate one halfway mark of the Atlantic hurricane season.
4: And Rippey adds a strong El Nino system is playing a significant role in the lack of Atlantic hurricane development so far this season. I'm Rod Bain reporting for the U.S. Department of Agriculture in Washington, D.C.
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0: 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He is Eric Carlin. I'm Gary McNamara. Republicans putting out a warning and a new poll on socialism, all on the way.
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28: 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He is Eric Carly, and I'm Gary McNamara. You know, look, on the issues, we look at a ton of different things. We always look at, you know, I'm always going to vote for who is the lesser of two evils. And if you have any type of conservative leanings at all, socially or economically, you're going to get my vote.
14: Yeah.
28: And 100% of the time, that's a Republican.
14: Yeah.
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28: And he is Eric Carly, and I'm Gary McNamara. Welcome and good morning. Thanks so much for being here. 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
14: And right, thank you.
28: Two things that I noticed yesterday, and we had said this, you know, when I was on vacation last week, and talked to so many Trump voters, and every single one said, yeah, I'll continue to vote Republican, but my God, what the hell is he doing? They were not pleased.
14: Yeah. Yeah.
28: And I started also seeing it in the media, the media and other, you know, Republican people who aren't voting Democrat.
14: Mm-hmm.
28: I'm taking Karl Rove out of that one.
14: Right. Yeah.
28: Laura Ingraham writes yesterday, swing voters are not motivated by social issues. Social issues didn't stop Clinton. Social issues didn't stop Obama. Social issues did not stop Trump. Swing voters care about the economy. If they are convinced that the war will destroy the economy, attacking the Democrats on social issues won't save the GOP. The Republicans must engage on economic issues. All right?
14: Okay.
28: We go to Newt Gingrich.
14: Yeah.
28: The war with Iran has gone on longer than anyone has expected. If we are serious about preventing the Iranian dictatorship from acquiring nuclear weapons, President Trump must make the case directly to the American people. A war of this scale requires public understanding and support. On both those issues, it's too late for the midterms.
14: Yeah. Way too late.
28: Yeah. It's way, way, way, way too late. You know, it's something that you and I said day one, even before when Trump, and I'll say day one, when Trump was elected, and it was like all the tariff talk and everything else. Mm. And we're like, you said you're going to bring prices down. We just saw the example of what happened to Democrats. Are you going to learn from what happened to Biden? And the Republicans and the president and the administration said, no.
14: Well,
28: we're not going to learn what, you know, what destroyed the Democrats in 2024?
14: And
28: prices, border.
14: Yep. And here's the thing. through the polls, the public gave them a timeline on pricing. When it came to prices, they said, we'll give you about 6 months to work everything out and make things better. Because in 2024, that was a campaign promise, which we said was a mistake. Because the nature of inflation is at the target rate of 2%, prices in general will still be going up each year.
6: Right.
14: It's a compounding effect on pricing every year. They're not going to come down. We've only had true deflation one time, and that was during the Great Depression. And so what you say is, we're going to work on the economy from day one through deregulation, through going in and bringing in innovation. You go out and you talk about what he did in his first term, and that was MAGA. That was Make America Great Again. That was about the economy. That was about doing everything right to build a huge economy and bring back more liberties through that process, or as a part of that process, and along with that process. That's what really it was about. And we said, you know, one of the things we said in 2020, I think we said it in 2016, because the number one thing we heard about Trump in 2016 was, with the people who liked him, they said, he's a businessman. We think he'll do great with the economy. We said, take that and say, I'm a builder. We said this again in 2020. I'm a builder. I build things. I've built things my whole life. I want this country to keep building things and building our economy, building our greatness, building our relationships with our trade partners, building a stronger border, building a wall. All of these things could have been done. And those, you know, that's just our thoughts off the top of our head at that time. But the pricing, you know, going in and saying we're going to bring prices down was something that I believe they know or should have known. I can't tell you which. I wasn't on the inside of the campaign. Wasn't going to happen because of the nature of inflation itself. It's hard to believe that his advisors didn't know that. Of course they did, because you know, well, at 2%,
28: and so,
14: at target rate of 2%.
28: And so did the entire Republican Party.
14: Yes.
28: And everyone was afraid to challenge Trump on that.
14: Yep.
28: Everyone. And yep. Now...
14: Or not redirect him even. They wouldn't do anything.
28: Right. And now you've got the panic.
14: Yeah.
28: And then, like I said, when Trump... I mean, it was just, we said, don't do that. Do not. You cannot lie about economics.
14: Yeah.
28: You can't do it.
14: Right.
28: And when he said that tariffs are paid for by the foreign companies, and they're still talking about how rich we are.
14: Yeah.
28: We are so incredibly rich because of the tariffs and because of this, and we're going to give you the dividend. And everyone knows, as Dad said, it's poop for the peasants.
14: That's your dividend.
28: And poop. Yeah, the exactly. I mean, the going back to the technology, the,
14: mm-hmm.
28: and the night soil men that used to pick up from the cesspools of before we had modern plumbing.
14: Anybody want to take this home?
28: But you know, and so we said, don't do that.
14: Yeah.
28: And still, that's their message right now. And to show you what a losing message it is, we can look at a Democrat that's having the same trouble. You know, the Hochul race is closer than they want. And you should see on social media people responding to Kathy Hochul in New York, talking about the fact, and the Democrats, we've got these rebates, these energy rebates, we're going to expand the energy rebates. That is because in New York, the cost of electricity is basically twice what it is in Texas.
14: Yeah.
28: New York is averaging around 29.49 cents per kilowatt hour. Texas is averaging 15.94 cents. Fuel oil, and that's where they use it in the Northeast and in New York. The number of people in New York that have that use fuel oil is unbelievable compared, you know, for example, to the rest of the country. But Northeast, they use it. Up 50%. Everyone knows you're

0: and they're furious about it, which is why that is she still going to win? Yeah, probably. Mm. But it's closer than Democrats like. Yeah. Why? Because of prices. And what's she doing? We're going to give you this rebate, and we're going to give you money back. And they're like, why are you giving us money back? You're giving us money back because you caused this. Because it's known in New York State. Mm. Everyone knows. Because it was, remember, she's the one that said, we got to get rid of these climate change laws and these mandates. It's killing us. And the legislature came back to her and said, what are you talking about? We're not getting rid of it. The entire goal is to skyrocket electricity prices. Mm-hmm. The entire goal is to skyrocket gasoline prices. Sorry, Governor. We know you're doing this because you want to get elected, but this is what we believe. And the people that vote for us believe that. So you're going to be safe. It's New York. People wish to be taxed to death, and people wish to pay way higher energy prices, Governor. This is what we believe as Democrats in the state legislature of New York. That's the message that they're sending.
1: Yep.
0: But the independents are going, but it's so Democrat. And so now you've got on, you know, the state level, they're going, you know, this is closer to race than it should be. And on the national level, you got yesterday Newt Gingrich, Laura Ingraham. Guys, this is, you know, you've got to explain this war. You got to explain the prices. You got to talk about economic issues. Well, they aren't talking economic issues.
1: Oh, yeah.
0: They're talking about the fact that as Trump's been out there going, look, we know you're not going to mind paying higher gasoline prices. That's not a winning message to win an election. You know, saying we're going to give you $5,000, $9,000, all this has turned your conservative base against you.
1: Because you're talking about handing out money, spending through the roof, like Democrats want to do, thinking it's going to work on conservatives and that the American public are going to actually buy that it will eventually happen, which it won't. This is the problem, is that you make campaign promises at a very chaotic event, whatever the event was called, rally, poop for the peasants rally.
0: Yeah, it was a rally. I mean, call it whatever you want. I mean,
1: it was a rally.
0: They had the debate. Of course it was a rally. It's not a convention. You're not.
1: No.
0: You're not. It's not.

0: We already know what it was. It was a rally, but it was a rally saying that, and I do believe this, the Republican Party is trying to promote, look, we are the party that will still spend and give you a ton of cash, and we're going to find people to blame. You know, Trump's still blaming the banks. Problem is the credit card companies. No, it's not. Stop it.
1: No, it's not. It
0: and
1: isn't.
0: Our biggest fear was the fiscal liberal in Donald Trump would come out, and it's exactly what has happened. And J.D. Vance is just jumping aboard because I don't know however fiscal conservative he ever was to begin with, because from the very beginning we have questioned his fiscal conservative fiscal conservative credits or whatever.
1: Yeah. Well, so, and Speaker Johnson is doing the dance.
0: Yeah.
1: Which is, I don't know what kind of balancing act that is.
0: But when you see now, you've got Cruz, because we're now counting.
1: Right.
0: Ted Cruz.
1: Right.
0: Can't do this.
1: Can't.
0: You know, DeSantis, mm-hmm. You can't do this.
1: Can't do it.
0: Now Laura Ingram,
1: mm-hmm.
0: Can't do this.
1: Can't do it.
0: Now Newt Gingrich, you can't do this. You got to explain what's going on.
1: Well, this is something you and I talked about with tariffs. We said, look, and it was fairly early on. I'd say probably no later than late spring, early summer of 25. We were saying, hey, whatever your game on tariffs is going to be, whatever you're going to do, tell the American people and stick with it. But it was changing every day, and it's changed I don't know how many times since. For this reason, for that reason.

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0: We are Red Eye Radio. He's Eric Cronin. I'm Gary McNamara. You know, another thing that's ticking off Republicans?
1: Mm-hmm.
0: The way Trump was so chummy with Mondani.
1: Yeah.
0: It's just ticking off. People go, what's he doing? And then the story from the New York Post.
1: Mm.
0: Lip reader reveals Trump's surprising offer to Mondani after their New York City meeting.
1: Mm.
0: He said, what I will say is, we'll look after you, but as I say, you're doing great, Trump said. The lip reader told the Post. I'll look after you. You look after New Yorkers, the president said, and we can make both work. I want to support you. Help me. Come with me to the White House. See how I work. And it's like, don't you understand? You lose the midterms. Mondami and the Democrats will be the first ones coming after you. They're not your friend.
1: No, they are not.
0: It's just like, wow.
1: Yeah.
0: Wow.
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12: From ABC News, I'm Chuck Sievertson. Good morning. Affecting many millions, the nor'easter slamming the East Coast, delivering dangerous surf, flooding in North Carolina, New Jersey, Full impact expected tonight from New Jersey to New England, says ABC News forecaster Lee Goldberg in New York.
13: 50-mile-per-hour gusts from Atlantic City to eastern Long Island over into southern New England. Then we really hit the peak of this storm. This is later Saturday into Saturday night. It's really winding up and unfortunately putting on the brakes and starting to bend toward parts of New Jersey, enhancing all the water that's getting pushed in toward the shore.
12: FlightAware reports more than 360 flight cancellations nationwide, majority at Boston Logan Airport. Amtrak has canceled all trains between Boston and New York. A win for Missouri Democrats. The Supreme Court last evening blocked a newly drawn Republican-favored map for the upcoming midterms. Too close to the election, says the court. Trump administration has scored a win in its attempts to search the voter rolls for non-citizen voting, something election experts say is rare. The Supreme Court, in a 6-3 decision, allows the Department of Homeland Security to expand a 40-year-old immigration database. But there have been a lot of false positives, says one expert.
14: Given the number of false positives, meaning the number of actual citizens who are being tagged as non-citizens, who will then have to jump through those hurdles, that's a significant problem and may well lead to some severe disenfranchisement.
12: ABC News legal contributor James Sample. President Trump called his White House summit with China's President Xi productive, but no word about any agreements. New Mexico jury found Facebook's parent company Meta deceived users, allowing data to be harvested in a data breach. New Mexico Attorney General Raul Torres.
15: Each of those counts is subject to a maximum penalty of $5,000 per violation. So in theory, this company is facing a civil penalty in excess of $219 billion.
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12: A vape shop near the Ole Miss campus was raided days after two students were found dead, says ABC's Stephanie Ramos.
18: Investigators say they found kratom, a popular opioid-like supplement, near their bodies. Police say they're cracking down illegal sales of the substance. Authorities say a county narcotics team seized 500 units of kratom from a vape store less than a mile from the Ole Miss campus in Oxford, where kratom is banned. Two men were arrested and charged with possession and intent to distribute.
12: Police fast-tracking toxicology reports on the students. After yesterday's packed first day for Pope Leo in France, he wraps up his stay in Paris this morning, flies to the Shrine of Lourdes in the south of France, considered a holy place and place of hope for the sick and infirmed. Heavy rain hammering several areas of Thailand's capital, disrupting traffic and forcing hundreds to evacuate. Storm started Thursday, could last through tomorrow. Forecasters say nearly 8 inches of rain has fallen. Travelers inside Nashville's airport celebrated the state's official 9-to-5 Dolly Parton Day Friday with karaoke featuring some of the late star's biggest hits. Nashville Mayor Freddie O'Connell.
19: Today isn't about the music or the fame. It's about Dolly's best gift to all of us, her kindness, the way she cared, the depths of her caring, and the enduring lesson she taught us about how to care for one another.
12: The airport was decked out in pink and rhinestones. Dolly Parton tributes continue in many states. Chuck Sievertson, ABC News.
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26: Now, it's Red Eye Radio. Gary McNamara and Eric Harley talk about everything from politics to social issues and news of the day. Whether you're up late or you're just starting your day, welcome to the show from the Relief Factor Studios. This is Red Eye Radio.
0: All across America, we are Red Eye Radio. He is Eric Harley, and I'm Gary McNamara. Good morning. Thank you for being here.
27: Thank you very much.
0: You know, one of the questions that's being asked is where does the Republican Party go if they lose the House and the Senate, or even just one, one branch.
4: Mm-hmm.
0: Actually, not one branch. Could be one
4: chamber.
0: One chamber. Mm-hmm. Yes. I don't want to speak like a Democrat. we're not for getting rid of the branches of government. And, you know, it's a very interesting question. You know, where will we go from this point? We already know that, you know, Ted Cruz is saying, well, you know, he's not going to announce whether he's running now. And DeSantis, the same thing. But they are without question. And we've brought you the posts that they have put out, which show where they disagree. You can see the disagreement on fiscal issues with the president,
4: mm-hmm.
0: and therefore J.D. Vance, because
4: mm-hmm.
0: J.D. Vance probably might be more populist more populist liberal than the president has been recently on the things that he has initiated, and both Cruz and DeSantis have come out, even if they're soft selling it and haven't mentioned the president. What they're talking about is opposite of where the president's going right now.
4: Right.
0: And so I was reading here Jim Garrity's column in the National Review, where he says, Vance is still the favorite. He said, but unless you want to credit Vance with the 2024 Trump victory, the vice president has won exactly one general election race in his life, his 2022 Senate election, winning by 6 percentage points. When the top of the ticket was winning by nearly 25. We remember that.
4: Mm-hmm.
0: Things can change quickly in American politics, particularly over a year or two. 2 years ago, Republicans and Trump were riding high. Some GOP leaders believed that Latinos had shifted permanently toward their party. Recent polling indicates that demographic has flipped back, particularly in Texas. Republicans are going to have a lousy midterm cycle and maybe a particularly bad one. And if it goes as badly as some suggest, will the Republican presidential primary voters of 2028 in places like Iowa, New Hampshire, Nevada, and North Carolina still have the attitude of, let's keep doing the same thing? Or will they want to kick the tires on other candidates and test drive some other options?
4: Hmm.
0: In February of 2009, the cover of Newsweek declared, "We are all socialists now." That might seem reasonable at first glance, but they meant the country, not the magazine staff.
4: To be clear. Sorry, that was funny.
0: In April of that year, some Democrats said the GOP had become the a rump regional party, not even relevant to American politics. By the end of the month, The Economist declared that Pennsylvania Senator Arlen Specter's decision to switch from the GOP to the Democratic Party provided the White House with a perfect opportunity to hammer home one of its favorite messages, that the Republican Party is becoming such a rump of Rush Limbaugh worshiping fanatics that sensible people have no choice but to back Mr. Obama. Within 6 months, Republicans had won the governor races in New Jersey and Virginia, and the following year, Republicans won 63 more House seats and six more seats in the U.S. Senate. Fiscal conservatism is really out of style right up until the moment it comes back again. You wouldn't want to bet a ton of money that the Tea Party style calls for limited government and fiscal restraint would gain traction between now and November of 2028. We've been told by those, we've been told that those old priorities are dead and buried, that we are in an era of intense populist passions, with both parties more statist, more isolationist, and more liberal than a generation ago, but nothing lasts forever. It really doesn't matter if an inspiring president wants to run on the issue of Haitian immigrants eating cats and dogs, or whatever social media rage bait catnip is stirring up the influences starting next year. The president, the next president, is going to have no choice but to confront some long simmering, long worsening fiscal problems, not urban legends. Social Security's trust fund is set to run out of money by 2032. Medicare's insolvency is expected just a year later. There's a message out there for Ted Cruz or any other not all that populist traditional conservative presidential candidate, DeSantis, who wants it. The cost of living is high because of Washington's runaway spending. The astronomical U.S. debt makes life more expensive for ordinary Americans in at least four ways. Number one, inflation is driven by an increasing money supply. Number two, the government is borrowing a ton of money and it's competing against private companies who also want to borrow money, which raises interest rates on loans. Three, the U.S. government will pay $1 trillion in interest payments on the debt this year. When the government borrows money, it must make regular payments to keep itself afloat. This eats up tax revenue that's coming in. So far, our government has collected $4.8 trillion in revenue this year. Roughly 20% of all money coming in must go just to make payments on what we've already borrowed, meaning it's not available for anything else the government wants to buy, from defense to health care. And number four, large deficits over time eat away at public confidence in a currency. People start wondering how valuable a dollar will be next year or 5 years down the road, or 10 years down the road. So there you go. And so will we be forced eventually to more conservative fiscal policies?
4: Eventually, yeah.
0: Eventually, yeah.
4: Well, I mean, it's just...
0: But by that time, the pain will be really, really heavy.
4: The concern is, or the massive brick wall right now that conservatives face in getting this message to the people is that nobody cares. And you can point to what's coming, but nobody cares. You can say, well, this is going to be the case and this is how bad it's going to be, and still nobody cares. You know, I remember when we got to $30 trillion, I was like, man, if this doesn't wake people up, now we're $40
0: trillion. They don't care about the debt, but they do care about the consequences of it.
4: They will when it happens.
0: Well, they care about it now. They care about inflation.
4: Well, you're talking about, yeah, what they're facing right now.
0: Right.
4: But I'm talking about the entire collapse of not being able to pay, stay up with the interest alone the national debt.
0: Right.
4: And so when you're getting, because I'm looking at the big picture of the spending, right? So when you get into this, all right, we need to cut spending thing. DOGE took off for 10 minutes. I'm happy there was a conversation about it.
0: Me too.
4: I'm shocked that the conversation lasted as long as it did. What ruined that conversation was ridiculous promises, overpromises. And how you get it through to the public in general, it's going to have to be, you know, you're going to have to convince liberals. You're going to have to convince. And after this thing that whatever that was that happened in Dallas a couple of weeks ago, where we're promising families thousands of dollars, the conservative or the Republicans are promising that. Then I'm thinking to myself, well, their internals must be showing nobody cares. Keep spending, keep spending, keep spending. My point is, I don't know from the small level to the, you know, year to year, budget to budget level, all the way to the grand number of $40 trillion and growing. I don't know how you get it through the thick skulls of people who just don't care.
0: Well, for example, if you say the prices are up, you'll have a significant portion of the population say it's because of the billionaires. They won't be able to connect the dots, but they'll simply say the billionaires because it feels good.
4: Right.
0: But the reality is, if you look at why the inflation is happening and what the Republicans proposed at their, quote, convention rally, it would do the exact same that they were screaming caused inflation from the Democrats.
4: Yeah.
0: And the fact is, you did not see, you had almost uniform conservative outrage at that and Republican outrage from the Republican media across the board saying this isn't going to work. So you have that. There are a group of people that still understand that it doesn't work. There's a ton of people. Did you see the one poll that showed that? It was a small sample, but it was like, let me just get it here because I thought it was interesting. See if I got it here. Did I save it? It was on. Yeah, I've got it here. Hang on, one second. It was on the polling on Republicans. Mm. It was basically okay. I don't have it here. Oh, yeah, here it is. This was the Echelon Insights, and they called it a brutal poll. And Byron York said, "Is it really brutal? Or is this naturally what's going to happen in a midterm?" This was all Republicans. Would you say you consider yourself to be primarily a supporter of Donald Trump or a supporter of the Republican Party? Supporter of Trump, 34%. Supporter of the Republican Party, 56%. I don't support either one, 7%. Unsure, 3%. Now, it's a small sample. It's only 400. But they did poll Republicans there. Is that possible that could be the case? Well, yeah, because most people understand that if Trump becomes a lame duck, you're looking for the next president. So if you're looking for the next president, is J.D. Vance, who would be more populist and maybe more of a socialist on fiscal matters than Trump has been, is he the one that would be able to convince the Republican Party to vote for him? If there's a DeSantis and Cruz, I still think everybody's focused on Cruz. I think DeSantis is a stronger candidate than Cruz.
4: Yeah, I think so.
0: Could be wrong, but I would look at it and go just from, and because what you could say is, I ran a state.
4: Yeah. Yeah.
0: I've run one of the two most successful states out there, and he promotes his ideology all the time, and he's been doing it on everything from socialism, on everything from the United States having equity in corporations, mm-hmm. to the tariffs, mm-hmm. everything. Mm-hmm. And I saw, was it Charles Gasparino? Did you see his? I think I read it to you in my pre-show meeting where he just said, look, he goes, Republicans aren't, you know, Republicans were never happy with the tariffs. They just didn't say anything about it. They were just quiet, hoping that it would work. But it said, you know, the biggest thing that he believes the president did wrong was trying to make Canada the new China,
4: yeah.
0: and treating China right. better than Canada.
4: Yeah.
0: When he actually did the deal.
4: Yeah.
0: He did USMCA.
4: Right.
0: Every time I say that, I infuriate people. They know we're right. You know, the president in his first term rewrote the NAFTA. And as we had said at the time, it wasn't much different from NAFTA when eventually got down to it. Well, eventually he wasn't happy with the deal that he wrote.
4: Yeah.
0: And what he left out of it. So he took off at Canada. And then the response is, well, Canadians are a bunch of liberals and they're insane on the issues. Oh, like our Democratic Party.
4: Yeah. You know, it's interesting.
0: And if what it would have been like if there wasn't an adversarial relationship and Poilievre was in office instead.
4: Yeah.
0: If the Conservatives right. of Canada would have won. Do yeah. you sit there and is it smart? And I think what's going on in the Republican Party, they're saying, is it smart politics to alienate your friends and give the image that you're cozying up to your enemies? And I'm talking about political enemies, not just, you know, mm-hmm. worldwide enemies, mm-hmm. like the whole Mondani thing yesterday.
4: Yeah.
0: Where they're like, what's he doing?
4: Right.
0: You know, or China, where at times he talks about China, you know, in a much better way, or Venezuela in a much better way than he does Canada.
4: Well, it's interesting. There was a story yesterday in the Wall Street Journal. In Trump, Xi sees, President Xi of China, Xi sees rare window to convince Taiwan that resistance is futile. So you look at, the question is the development of these relationships. You know, back when it was in his first term, it was North Korea, Kim Jong-un. It's like, okay, he's just trying to be nice to get the guy to the table, you know, keep your friends close, your enemies closer kind of thing. And maybe that's still the case. I don't know. But why do you, what's going on with Canada? If, look, there were some things that were said very clearly to our trade partners and allies around the world. You're moving in and killing free speech in your country, and it's the basis, the foundation for our Constitution and what countless Americans have died to protect and preserve over the years. We've got a problem here. You can have that conversation and still do trade.
0: And you can have it with the UK, Canada,
4: mm-hmm.
0: a bunch of other different countries
4: which
0: in the Western
4: yeah.
0: world out there.
4: Right.
0: And you'd be the leader and say, that's not what we're about in the United States.
4: Right.
0: But, you know, when Trump started attacking Canada, it's like, you did the last deal. But this wasn't in the deal. Well, then you left it out.
4: Mm-hmm.
0: You had the ability to negotiate anything.
4: Mm-hmm.
0: You did the deal. Mm-hmm. Everything that he said was unfair with Canada, he negotiated or didn't want to negotiate, but he could have when he redid NAFTA. Now, we said at the time, we said, look, there's very little difference between NAFTA and the USMCA.
4: Mm-hmm.
0: And we said it at the time, and we think Trump apparently figured that out and then got angry at it, but he sold it as the greatest trade agreement ever,
4: mm-hmm.
0: USMCA. And a couple of years later, you know, it's the worst deal out there. Well, you did it.
4: All you have to do is say, hey, it's not going as planned. We want to redo it.
0: Yeah.
4: That's simple. Yeah. And everybody gets it. And go back to the table.
0: But if you're trying to convince the majority of Americans that Canada is our enemy, you're not going to succeed at that. As bad as China or Russia, or even worse, it's not going to work.
4: Right.
0: We are Red Eye Radio.
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0: And he is Eric Carlin. I'm Gary McNamara. One thing that the administration was hitting, which is really, really good, and I can't wait to see more of the specific statistics on it. J.D. Vance was out there yesterday saying that 750,000 people are off Obamacare because they were improperly enrolled. This is all part of the fraud thing,
16: right?
0: Which is a good thing. I mean, that's one of the good things that the Republicans have focused on. I don't know how much difference it really. I mean, the people of America normally are against fraud. We saw all the fraud in Minnesota. Will that change how the people of Minnesota vote? You know, and
16: great point.
0: You know, and I don't know. I mean, I don't know. I'm not making a prediction on the election because I don't know. And the polls have been so far off when it comes to what liberals believe, or how liberals have been, whether it's oversampled or whatever it's been to show, especially in their primary races, that the radicals were way more apparently popular than they actually were in reality in the voting. I don't know what's going to happen, and I really don't predict elections. What we have said earlier is that Republicans believe the polls. That's why they're acting the way that they're acting. But when you see the 750,000 they believe are improperly enrolled, it's part of an effort that Vance said yesterday will save $2.2 billion. We're actually making sure that the people receiving Obamacare subsidies are actually entitled to receive them. Vance said, adding that the administration will conduct another eligibility verification for another 419,000 people. That would be over 1 million people that are collecting Obamacare that they claim are improperly enrolled. Hmm. I want to know the specifics. How did they get into it?
16: Yeah, how did they qualify to begin with? How did that happen that they enrolled and there was no check or balance put in place, or how did they get around it? I mean, if it was fraud from the beginning, then what did they do? Did they use a fake ID, or
0: and will anybody be prosecuted?
16: I wonder to what extent, because if you're talking, depends on how much in benefits I guess they got. But if they got any benefits, first of all, you're committing a federal crime. Because if you're applying for it online, you've crossed state lines at that point. So I'd love to see the breakdown of all these individual cases. And also see how much or what is going to be done about it. Because I think you make the great point or bring up some great questions. You know, how did that begin? Was there, because, you know, when we think of Minnesota, clearly there was a system for fraudsters in place, a fraudulent system that allowed multiple people to come in. And I don't know how they were communicating or how everybody got the word to get this government money for themselves. The question here would be, are these individual cases and do they have the same MO? Is there a pattern of behavior here that got them to the level of qualifying for Obamacare when they shouldn't have?
0: And the question would be, is it fraud on the person applying, or is it steps weren't followed by the federal government, or a combination of both? And I want to see the breakdown, because if you're saying, you know, you're conducting additional verifications of 419,000. Well, that would take you over 1 million people that are on Obamacare that shouldn't be on Obamacare. How does that happen? Because it should be a simple process. How much do you make, right?
16: How much do you make?
0: What's on your W-2?
16: Are you offered insurance by your employer?
0: Right.
16: That kind of thing. Yeah.
0: Right. And how are you offered insurance by your employer, and how much do you make?
16: Right.
0: And so you should be able to verify that with tax records. What's the problem? Why does this problem exist?
16: Right.
0: Is it a combination of people committing fraud? Well, how can they commit fraud? They'd have to commit tax fraud. And if they're signing up for Obamacare, I'm assuming it's under the penalty of perjury if you don't give accurate information. One would assume. I would hope that would be the case,
16: yeah.
0: Right?
16: Yeah. It also falls under insurance fraud, of course. But
0: yeah.
16: Yeah, so. Yeah.
0: You know, I found funny the other day. I've seen more of it. Seniors that are on Medicare, for example, as they talk more about, you know, Medicare for all. Mm. I've been seeing people post exactly what we have said. I saw a couple yesterday.
16: They can't do some Medicare for some.
0: It's like, what are you talking about? I got to pay $200 a month. There is no Medicare for. They can't do Medicare for some.
16: Right.
0: And they can't do Medicare for all. They can't do Medicare for some, even, that have been paying premiums since they've been teenagers.
16: Yeah.
0: And not collecting since they've been teenagers.
16: Right.
0: And that's really, really, a couple of debates I've seen, you know, jump out on that one. But I want to hit this. And again, you know, as soon as you talk antitrust and things like that, people go, whatever, these big corporations doing it. This isn't about antitrust. It is in a way. But it's about, in this story here, how it developed, how 22 Democrat states went after the Paramount Warner merger and claimed, being led by the Attorney General of California, that this was about antitrust. This was about monopoly.
16: Mm-hmm.
0: And then the settlement that they made, when I came in, we started off the show yesterday with this because I'm reading this, you know, I was reading it again and again, and Eric comes in, and I look and I went, Eric, what they made a settlement. There's, and none of the settlement relates to the fact that they were going to be a monopoly or any antitrust thing at all. It's almost as if, well, it was the imagery of CNN, and they got an independent board that would be appointed by the board of the new Paramount, Warner board. They would pick five journalists to make sure that CNN and CBS were non-biased and accurate. I'm like, well, that's exactly what the Democrats don't want. They want political activists doing it.
16: Right.
0: So what's the point? You know, they didn't get anything for this. And when we talked about the money and everything else that was put in there, and you actually did some of the amounts yesterday, and it was ridiculously low, you know, for the things that they claimed, well, we're going to get, you know, 30 movies a year. And if you don't, we're going to fine you. It doesn't mean you're going to be profitable at it. You just got to do 30 movies because it's almost as if this was, in the end, not about antitrust, but the symbolism of CNN.
16: Yeah.
0: Well, especially CNN, it seemed like, maybe some of CBS. But it seemed to be, well, no, what this always was about was giving subsidies to businesses that are dying.
16: That's what it really was.
0: That are in a liberal state.
16: You're going to spend this much, I think it was $9.5 million, and training people and building, basically helping to build careers inside the, movie making, television making, content making industry and community, when they use the word community. That's when I always have to laugh. And then $5 million a year on making indie films, which is, as we mentioned, is roughly 500 indie films a year.
0: That's a lot. It is a lot. Well, maybe I can get Shamrock's mockumentary funded by this.
16: There you go. Just to tell your producer to apply for the grant. But here's the thing. They were always going to do this. The only thing they have to do to satisfy this, to satisfy on that level, those two items specifically, to satisfy that part of the settlement, is to move their money from the ledger over here, where they were going to do it anyway, and then put it over here where they're establishing a new fund in order to do this. And then take the $5 million and do the same thing for the indie films. You can move money around. Remember the green jobs thing? When it's like, we're creating all these new green jobs. All they were doing is reclassifying things like putting in attic insulation.
0: Windows.
16: As a green job. Right. Those jobs already existed.
0: Right.
16: This entire thing comes back to, okay, we can do that. We're just going to move from our ledger over here and then basically establish a quote-unquote new fund for doing this.
0: The important part is you had 22 attorney generals from all liberal states promote the fact that this was about antitrust. This was protecting the consumer and everything else from the antitrust activities, and it was never about antitrust. They lied to everybody.
16: Yeah.
0: And then they did nothing, and even liberals were going,
16: right.
0: Well, what the hell you get? What was this for? Holman Jenkins, Wall Street Journal. Antitrust lays an egg. Paramount Warner shows that pseudo news no longer works for its purveyors. Here's how the emergency versions of Hollywood's favorite podcast handled Monday's settlement of the lawsuit by 12 states. It was 12 states seeking to block Paramount and Warner Brothers studio merger. Shaw McNulty on Ankler Agenda. Which Rob Bonta, that's the Attorney General of California, are we talking to? Because Rob, for the past few months, has been mentioning none of the resulting settlement stipulations.
16: Right.
0: Ron, being the Democratic California Attorney General and prime mover behind the litigation, which was launched in July after nearly 70 jurisdictions, including the U.S. government, had already approved the deal, said Matt Bellani of the town. He caved, right? This was all politics. This was just about Mr. Bonta getting on television for a few months, raising his profile. It was downhill from there. The antitrust violations that Mr. Bonta shrieked about, such as the merger partners trying to monopolize the troubled theatrical movie and TV cable businesses, so much legal vaporware, it turned out. Yeah. It just disappeared.
16: Exactly.
0: He repeatedly protested the Attorney General of California that his suit had nothing to do with CNN or CBS News, then subjects of liberal panic over the passing into the hands of Trump-friendly Ellisons. Mm-hmm. Then why does the settlement fix this non-existent antitrust issue with an independent editorial board for both news organizations? The concession is costless for the Ellisons.
16: Yeah, exactly. That's what I mean.
0: In fact, it does what liberals don't want.
16: No,
0: we're going to make sure that it's fair and balanced, and that it's accurate and accuracy. And it's like, that's the whole Barry Weiss thing.
16: It sounds like Barry Weiss wrote that part of the agreement.
0: And it just said the concession is costless for the Ellisons. It is hardly face saving enough to relieve Mr. Bonta of his chumpness. And news certainly wasn't any reason for Larry and David's decision to buy Paramount and then Warner Brothers in the first place, except for a brief shining moment when the news channel ownership could be flaunted to expedite approvals from the Trump administration. Result? Success for the Ellisons on all fronts.
16: No, seriously. When the Hollywood Reporter wrote, that's it?
0: Yeah.
16: That was the first part of their headline on this. It's... Because they're looking basically, you know, I don't know what the editorial board at the Hollywood Reporter was looking for. But, you know, they're covering Hollywood. You certainly want to see jobs preserved in Hollywood, that kind of thing. Yeah. But I don't know if that was the take of the Hollywood Reporter ever. I have no idea. But when the Hollywood Reporter comes back and says, are you kidding me? That's all? That's it? Is all of this for this? Because it turned out to be things that were already going to happen.
0: Yeah.
16: Basically. And had nothing to do with antitrust.
0: You came in yesterday and I'm like, Eric, did I miss something here? Yeah. What am I missing?
16: Yeah.
0: And you're like, you're not missing anything. I go, I keep feeling like I'm missing something, or this is like a Babylon Bee story.
16: Yeah.
0: Because nowhere do they talk about antitrust.
16: It had nothing to do with antitrust.
0: We are Red Eye Radio.
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8: We are on our radio. He's Eric Curley, and I'm Gary McNamara. You know, and I just thought about this, too, because I'd said, you know, that they came up with this deal to hopefully protect some of the jobs in the huge liberal state of California. Mm-hmm. But I just thought about this.
9: What?
8: Maybe I'm wrong.
9: What?
8: The deal said 30 movies they must produce a year domestically. That doesn't mean in California.
9: No, it doesn't.
8: Because this would be it means so they could produce them in Texas or.
9: Yeah.
8: Florida.
9: Yeah, I didn't see anything that says they must create these jobs in California. Yeah. Yeah.
8: What's his name? Mark Ruffalo?
9: Yeah.
8: See, he was furious with it.
9: I'm sure.
8: He was livid. And all the Hollywood liberal blogs were like, this didn't do anything.
9: No. No, they want, you know, it's like.

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9: We are Red Eye Radio. He's Eric Cronin. I'm Gary McNamara. Okay, I had a chuckle.
10: What?
9: A Babylon Bee headline. Man comforted by the knowledge that AI will destroy humanity before AOC can become president.
10: Well, okay. All right. Well, okay. Yeah, but if we're going to do that, if we know it's going to happen, if we learn, if the CEO of NVIDIA comes back and says, okay, I changed my mind, it is going to happen, then what I think we should do is take all the money you can, print all the money you can, make everybody a trillionaire for the last few years on this planet before the robots take over.
9: Right, because economics will just say we're not going to exist.
10: We're not,
9: for those, yeah, for the few years before.
10: The economy is going to, if they know that the robots are going to take over, and you know they are, then the economy is going to crash anyway. Of course, the money won't be worth anything, but I'll feel better. I'll have stacks of money.
9: We gave you the money, but it's not worth anything. But we gave you the money.
10: Well, you and I go back
9: to the imagery.
10: The people fighting for going back on the gold standard. We said, no. The water standard.
9: Yes.
10: That's going to be the most precious commodity. It's clean water. So, you know.
9: And people say, well, if all goes to hell, I have gold. It's like, yeah. No, you want water.
10: Yeah. Aqua coins or whatever we want to call them, right?
9: Clean water and moist toilet or towelettes.
10: That's right.
9: From what's the movie?
10: Book of Eli.
9: Book of Eli, yes, exactly.
10: Yes.
9: and batteries.
10: And of course, and someone who can remember the Bible word for word.
9: Ah, yes.
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8: We are Red Eye Radio. He's Eric Cronin. I'm Gary McNamara. You know, another thing that's ticking off Republicans?
9: Mm-hmm.
8: The way Trump was so chummy-chummy with Mondawmin.
9: Yeah.
8: Ticking off. People go, what's he doing? And then the story from the New York Post. Lip reader reveals Trump's surprising offer to Mondawmin after their New York City meeting. He said, what I will say is, we'll look after you, but as I say, you're doing great, Trump said. The lip reader told the Post. I'll look after you. You look after New Yorkers, the president said, and we can make both work. I want to support you. Help me. Come with me to the White House. See how I work. And it's like, don't you understand? You lose the midterms, Mondawmin and the Democrats will be the first ones coming after you. They're not your friend.
9: No, they are not.
8: It's just like, wow.
9: Yeah.
8: Wow.
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7: From ABC News, I'm Chuck Sievertson. Millions of people under the impacts now or soon of a large nor'easter, 4 to 6 inches of rain possible in parts of New Jersey and Long Island. In Seabright, New Jersey, ABC News forecaster Leslie Lopez.
8: We're talking about coastal flooding, beach erosion. We also have very strong gusty winds that are damaging. They could bring down trees and power lines. In addition to that, we're going to see that storm system continue to move its way up towards the East Coast and start to veer inland. So some of these winds are going to push inland farther into areas closer to Philadelphia, even Atlantic City, getting out towards parts that are going to be moving in about 30, 40 mile per hour gusts, I would say, inland. So that's not just at the coast.
7: There are hundreds of flight cancellations, and Amtrak has canceled all trains between Boston and New York. A court victory in the highest court for Missouri Democrats. The Supreme Court last evening blocked a newly drawn Republican-favored map for the upcoming midterms in Missouri. It's too close to the election, says the court. A Santa Fe jury finds Facebook's parent company Meta deceived users, allowing data to be stolen in a 2016 data breach. New Mexico's Attorney General Raul Torres.
9: After weighing all of the evidence for a little more than 2 weeks, a Santa Fe jury returned a verdict that found more than 43 million violations of New Mexico's Unfair Practices Act, our consumer protection law.
7: A judge will decide how much Meta will pay, and it could be as much as $100 billion+. Productive is how President Trump described his White House summit with China's President Xi. ABC's Stephen Portnoy in Washington.
10: Overnight, the White House released this list of what it says the president accomplished in the talks this week. It has him pressing Xi Jinping to produce more refined fuels, but it's short on specifics. And it remains unclear whether the president received any commitments on China's support of Iran.
7: A list of accomplishments released by the White House says China agrees to buy more coal from the U.S. You're listening to ABC News.
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7: Dozens of young men discovered in the basement of a Wisconsin frat house were partially dressed and had signs of physical assault, police say. ABC's Aaron Katursky.
13: It's rush week, and police in Madison said they responded to the A.E. Pie House after an anonymous tip and found about 30 students, most of them 18-year-old pledges, in a sweltering basement covered in food, condiments, and liquids. It was hot and humid. The thermostat in the room was set to 81 degrees. Police arrested two students on hazing and disorderly conduct charges.
7: Pope Leo leaving Paris today for the Shrine of Lourdes in the south of France. ABC's Tom Sufi Burridge in Paris.
14: Leo emotional as he blessed a statue of the Virgin Mary that survived the inferno that swept through Notre Dame. The Pope, who is a Chicago native, asked if he had anything to do with the White Sox making the playoffs.
15: Sometimes call it a miracle. Do you have anything to do with that?
16: No comment. Great Chris. Things happen in Chicago.
7: Travelers inside Nashville's airport celebrated the state's official 9-to-5 Dolly Parton Day Friday with karaoke featuring some of the late star's biggest hits. A traveler from Scotland, Ellen McDonald.
17: You don't realize what an influence she had until sadly she's gone. But they're doing so much great things here that every corner we turn, there's something else happening. There's something new.
7: Dolly Parton tributes continue in many other states. Chuck Sievertson, ABC News.
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19: It's the weekend. The voters are growing restless, and now so are their candidates. We start here. New polling sparks alarm on the right.
20: I think voters are going to say, what have you done for me?
19: Republicans sound increasingly concerned they're throwing away their chances in the midterms. Any government agency getting hacked is a big deal, but what if it's the FBI?
21: They say that they have data on all FBI employees and applicants.
19: New worries that FBI agents and their families could become targets. And Lindsey Clancy's lawyers want to put a new witness on the stand, the juror who voted to convict her.
22: The question of whether this holdout was actually following the law about reasonable doubt has never been fully explored.
19: This mistrial happened weeks ago, but there are new developments here. From ABC News, this is Start Here Weekend. I'm Brad Milkey. On Tuesday, President Trump walked into the United Nations and publicly floated the idea of not just continuing the war in Iran, but escalating it. Well, on Wednesday, it was Iran's turn.
0: Trump must understand that the Iranian people will not bow to force and will make aggressors regret their actions.
19: Iran's president, Masoud Pezeshkian, issued a blistering speech of his own, accusing the U.S. and Israel of terrorism. But perhaps more importantly, in the big picture, was this did not sound like a guy desperately seeking a peace deal.
0: No one in this region will have security on their own. Either we will build security together, or we will endure insecurity together.
19: He seemed to be saying, we're happy to keep this going as long as you guys are. And if you're a Republican in Washington, that is not what you want to hear. A new poll from CNN found Trump's approval rating at a record low. And when you ask respondents if they would pick a generic Democrat or a generic Republican in November, Democrats have a sizable advantage. Perhaps sensing this discontent, over the last several days, we have seen more and more Republicans do something they've rarely done, publicly break with President Trump. Let's bring in ABC's Capitol Hill correspondent Jay O'Brien. Jay, I feel like I've heard the term lockstep in the last couple of years more than any other time in my life, because we're constantly saying Republicans and the president are in lockstep together. Is something changing here?
1: Yeah, that is starting to fray a little bit, Brad, as we get closer and closer to November until those critical midterms. And some of it is because of the polling that Americans have seen and these politicians have seen, just like we have. That new CNN poll, one number that stood out to me is it's got 33% of Americans approving Trump's overall job performance, 67% disapprove. Compare that to this time in his first term, September of 2018, as we were going ahead to those midterms, right? His approval rating was 36% then, 58% disapprove. Look how those midterms turned out. Democrats took back the House, and his numbers are worse this time around.
19: Right.
1: When you start to break down the issues, it gets even worse for the president. Just 27% of Americans, according to the CNN poll, approve of Trump's handling of the economy. And when it comes to the war in Iran, only 26% approve of his handling of that. 73% disapprove. And it's on that issue of Iran, Brad, that we've seen some of the biggest breaks as of late with congressional Republicans and those running for re-election, or in some cases running for election in those upcoming midterms.
19: Well, this is the thing, because we always see bad approval ratings for sitting presidents. That just seems like the thing over the last 15, 20 years. President Trump is no exception. His numbers are worse. But then you also hear people be like, and yet nothing ever changes. It's generally because so many Republican lawmakers don't act like anything's changing. So, like, what form does this discontent take with Republican lawmakers? What are they actually saying?
1: Top of the list right now, Brad, is the war in Iran and its impacts on the economy. Those are really kind of mixed into one. We've tracked at least 16 Republicans who were either current incumbents in Congress and are running for re-election, or candidates in critical races come November, who have called for a swift end now to the war in Iran. A good example of that is Mike Rogers in Michigan. He came out with an ad in which he says point blank,
2: the war with Iran needs to end, and end quickly. When it does, energy costs will plummet.
1: And look, there are Republicans who have said they agree with the president's reasoning for this war, namely that Iran can't have a nuclear weapon, but they are also incredibly mindful of the economic consequences here. Record high gas prices, record high diesel prices.
20: I think voters are going to say, what have you done for me in a way that actually helps me and my family?
23: Has Trump made the job of winning the Senate for Thune easier or harder?
24: Harder.
1: And in an election that's going to be defined by the economy, when you look at critical Senate races in swing states like Michigan, those issues rocket to the top. And often what we've seen anecdotally from voters that we've talked to and in the polling is that the president gets blamed for the state of the economy in those areas, and Republicans have to play defense on that fact.
25: But I think we all want to see it come to an end. There's no question about that.
1: I asked John Thune, the top Republican in the Senate, about all of this, because he's got some top Republicans running for the Senate, races he needs to win come November, who were distancing themselves from this war. I asked him,
26: do you agree with them that the war in Iran should end now? And does the president have a responsibility to do that?
25: Well, I think the president and his team have a responsibility to protect the American people.
1: And he said something that we've heard from a number of Republicans on Capitol Hill, Brad, which shows you that there isn't like a massive break with Trump, but there are some cracks in the resolve. But Thune did say he believes that the military objectives in Iran that the president set out to do have been achieved. And for someone who chooses his words carefully, like John Thune, that was notable.
3: And it's interesting, Jay, that like once you start complaining about one thing, like lots of issues make up the electorate, right? So once you start complaining about one thing, there's room to start complaining about other things. And so I've been noticing it's not even just Iran and the economy where we're starting to see noise, right? Which, and again, that seems notable in itself.
1: Perhaps the biggest issue that we've seen additional Republican breaks with the president, aside from Iran and the economy, is immigration. And that was put on full display last week by a Florida congresswoman named Maria Salazar. Maria Salazar is in a competitive race in Florida as well, a district that is heavily Latino. And she made this striking video in which she's standing literally in front of the White House. She doesn't work anywhere near the White House. They had to go down Pennsylvania Avenue to shoot this. And Maria Salazar, who's a former news anchor, is standing there in front of the White House, and she says,
4: Mr. President, some of your immigration enforcement efforts have gone too far.
1: That was a clear acknowledgement of the fact that in certain communities, particularly Latino communities, there is a feeling that some of these ICE enforcement tactics have stepped over a line. Now, the administration disputes that and says they're just doing what they promised voters that they would do on the campaign trail, which is conduct mass deportations. But there are some Republicans who are even pushing back on that. You might remember Paul LePage. He was the governor of Maine. Now he's running for Congress. And recently, he said at a campaign event that a relative of his is in the process of being deported from the U.S. under the president's policy.
5: My wife's dad is here legally, but he's being deported because he came from a country that's not the liking to certain people in Washington.
3: Yeah, and that was LePage right there. And we are up against a break right now. But when we come back, we're going to hear more about his pushback on these policies.
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19: Welcome back to Start Here Weekend from ABC News. I'm Brad Milkey. Before the break, we were talking with ABC's Jay O'Brien about these new poll numbers and how some Republicans appear to be breaking from President Trump on certain policies as the midterms get closer. Jay, you mentioned former Maine Governor Paul LePage. He's running for Congress, and his issue with immigration on a far more personal level for him. Did he elaborate on this issue at all with his son's father-in-law?
30: He didn't elaborate much on the case, and we don't know much of the details. But according to LePage, he said that he and Trump disagree on this, and that LePage believes he should not be deported. He essentially said he supported the president's immigration policies, but he only supported people being deported who came in under the Biden administration. Those were his words, not someone who's been here for more than a decade. And so there is this continued sense, Brad, and we've seen this from a number of Republicans, particularly on the immigration issue, of this kind of buyer's remorse, voting for these mass deportation policies of the president, but then when they see them being carried out, recognizing that they are impacting communities in their states, in their districts, and in some cases, in Paul LePage's case, in their own families.
19: All right, Jay O'Brien at the Capitol now. Thank you.
30: Thank you, Brett.
19: This week, the FBI made a concerning statement. They said they were investigating, quote, claims of unauthorized activity on their website. What does that mean? Well, it turns out some hackers have been claiming they successfully breached FBI.gov, specifically the part of the site that deals with employees and job listings. But the FBI wasn't talking much, and hackers don't really send out press releases. So how do you find out what really happened here? That's where someone like Joseph Cox comes in. He's the co-founder of the tech site 404 Media, which actually scooped this shadowy claim. Joseph, this has become a really big story in the last few days. I mean, who is this group, and what do they say they did?
21: Yeah, so Shiny Hunters, most people have probably not heard of this hacking group, but they are quite prolific now. They breach all sorts of companies all the time. They actually do target government agencies and organizations as well. What they're saying they've done is that they've breached this website that you laid out at the top of the show, and they say that they have data on all FBI employees and applicants. Mm. And that would include, you know, pretty sensitive stuff like those FBI agents and officials' names, physical addresses, phone numbers, and I think really concerningly, information on who their spouses or their parents might be as well.
3: Oh, I was going to ask, why would this be so significant? Like, there are data breaches all the time, but that information you just laid out makes me start wondering about, like, pressure points and about blackmail and things like, is that the concern here?
21: Yeah, so Shiny Hunters comes broadly from a very large community of hackers and cybercriminals that do sometimes turn to physical violence. I've covered this sort of community for a long time, and sometimes it involves throwing a brick through a window or firing a gun at somebody's window. And these criminal groups have targeted law enforcement investigators before, including the FBI and potentially their family members as well. The idea that with this data, these cyber criminals or other criminals who may get hold of the data, they could then target FBI officials or their spouses for extortion, intimidation, retaliation, all sorts of things. It is basically a roadmap for criminals to follow to find targets they may want to mess with. There is also the nation state threat here as well. I was going through the information, and it includes the job titles of these FBI personnel. I found very sensitive jobs such as, you know, working on surveillance infrastructure and techniques and interception. And then Reuters found there are people in there specifically working to investigate Russia and China. You can only really imagine how valuable this data would be to the Russian or the Chinese state.
3: But so I guess what do you think the end goal would be? Would it be for the hackers? Is it, hey, stop investigating us, FBI? Is it give us a payoff? Just pay us some money and we'll give you your data back? What's the end game?
21: So that's where it gets a little bit unclear. Usually, Shiny Hunters is very financially focused. They will breach a company, they will steal the data, they will threaten to release it publicly unless the company or the target organization or whatever doesn't pay a hefty ransom. That's what usually happens.
3: Right.
21: It's different here, because Shiny Hunters has not released this data. It has provided a quite sizable sample to some journalists, including myself. But they're not saying, oh, the FBI has to give us $10 million or whatever. Shiny Hunters is saying, we want the FBI to correct a quite obscure cybercrime report that the agency published recently that talks about Shiny Hunters. And the hacking group, you know, took some issue with some of the claims in there.
3: Huh.
21: I frankly don't think it's really worth getting into the claims. It's kind of very much in the weeds at this point.
3: But it ends up being like a get our name out of your mouth, FBI, sort of a message.
21: Kind of. And like specifically get those allegations out of your mouth.
3: Yeah.
21: And it's different in that they did tell me explicitly, that being Shiny Hunters, that, you know, they're not after money this time. So that is different to what they're normally trying to do.
3: How does the FBI respond to this? Or, I mean, how could the FBI respond to this?
21: Well, we got the data and I verified it. And I did that by looking up names and addresses and phone numbers in this FBI database with other compromise information, verified it that way. I contact the FBI and the agency does not respond at first. I don't think that's particularly unusual when these breaches are happening at a very quick speed and a very quick clip. An agency doesn't always get back to you straight away. Eventually, a few hours later, they say, look, we are investigating these claims. And then more recently, they said much the same thing in a public social media post. So the FBI has not sort of admitted this breach, although, you know, the evidence that I've obtained, and then Reuters has done some verification as well, like it all points to this data breach being very much legitimate and real. The FBI says it is still investigating, essentially.
3: Yeah, ABC got a statement from the FBI describing claims of a hack, but they were also saying the point of breach is still undetermined, whether a third party or the FBI's enterprise. That certainly sounds like there was a breach of some sort. Joseph Cox from 404 Media, who broke it all. Thank you.
21: Absolutely. Thank you.
19: Austin, Texas is a very blue city in a historically very red state. Latinos also make up about a third of its population. So for months, Austin residents in particular have been closely watching the surging number of arrests by Immigration and Customs Enforcement. Many expressed worry and anger when residents were shot in Minneapolis.
0: Can I go check a pulse?
2: No! Back up! Now.
19: Also in California, and then Maine, and then Houston.
7: I learned again from a Facebook post that our dad had been shot. Not because I could see him, but because I could hear his voice on videos posted online crying for help.
19: Well, last Sunday, federal agents in Austin attempted to stop an immigration suspect, a Venezuelan national who now delivers for DoorDash. The chase ended up with him being shot.
11: Why you do that? He has driver license.
19: That was only the beginning of this outrage. The even more troublesome part, immigration advocates say, is what happened next. Let's take you to Austin, Texas right now. ABC's Chief Justice Correspondent Pierre Thomas is there. Pierre, can you just walk us through what happened?
17: A man was shot who ICE is claiming is here illegally, and they are saying that he fled the scene when they were trying to detain him for deportation.
20: ICE has put out statements that there was a foot chase. We have video evidence that there was no foot chase.
17: A completely different version of that story now is coming from his side, with he and his attorney saying that he was driving along. They pulled up in an unmarked car. He was not exactly sure who they were.
20: Did a U-turn under the highway, and the truck chased him and sideswiped him again. And the agents came out and shot him in the back of the neck and pulled him out of the car.
17: That he tried to comply with them, and he was eventually shot in his back.
19: And so who is this guy? Like, what do we know about his identity or why ICE would have been pursuing him in the first place?
17: He's a Venezuelan national. His name is Wilber Perez. He claims that he was seeking asylum in the United States, was going through that process.
20: He entered on CBP-1 in 2024. He's from Venezuela. So he was inspected and admitted into the country. He had a work permit.
17: He had a hearing to attend, but that he had changed addresses. And when they sent a notification out for the hearing, he was at a new address, never got the information.
20: So he got a deportation order in absentia, which is a very common thing. The court is notorious for sending notices of hearings to the wrong address.
17: And then the next thing he knew, they were starting a deportation process, which ICE was acting on Sunday.
19: What is his condition now, and how did he emerge from this?
17: What was unusual on Monday is that Mr. Perez actually was talking to his wife, and they put him on the telephone during the press conference. And he described in his own words how the shooting went down and exactly what his medical condition was.
22: He said, after I was shot, one of the officers got into my car and forcibly turned it off. I told him I was in a lot of pain and I thought I was going to pass out.
17: He claims that he was taken from the hospital after doctors determined that they could not remove the bullet that was in his back because they, according to him, claim it was too close to his spine. He said he was summarily taken from the hospital and taken to an ICE detention center. And he said that he did not sleep with a bed, that he's not receiving proper medical attention. And that bullet is still lodged in his back.
19: Wow, and we are coming up against a break right here. But when we come back, we'll tell you more about these claims following the shooting. That's after the break.
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3: Welcome back to Start Here Weekend from ABC News. I'm Brad Milkey. Before the break, we'll be talking with ABC's Pierre Thomas about this ICE-involved shooting in Austin, Texas. Pierre, you mentioned the suspect's claim that he didn't receive proper medical care. According to his attorney, after he was finally sent to a medical center to receive treatment late Monday night, he was sent back to the detention center with a bullet inside of him, only receiving Tylenol and ibuprofen for the pain. They also claim his communication privileges were revoked for that phone call we discussed earlier. Aside from that, I mean, what is the broader reaction around Austin and around Texas?
17: I think the issue here is the backdrop of what's happened in Minneapolis and other places where migrants, undocumented people, people that ICE was trying to deport have been shot and in some cases killed. And with that being in mind, the city officials and a number of the members of Mr. Perez's family are making the case and asking the question, did you need to use that level of force?
0: Assassinos!
17: Was it that level of force required in order to, you know, detain him?
3: In addition to that, there was also confusion just over where he was, right? And the common thread throughout a lot of these ICE cases is how many rights do local authorities have to investigate the scene itself? Because you think, you know, there's a shooting in your jurisdiction, you probably want the cops to check it out. And yet local PD are saying they're being restricted from investigating something in their own city. They couldn't even find this guy for a while. How are they describing this?
17: The mayor and others said that the local authorities were not given access to the crime scene and given little to no access to the evidence that's been gathered so far.
2: I'm extremely unhappy. A person being shot on the streets of Austin by someone purporting to be law enforcement, particularly when it's ICE.
17: On Monday, we heard from the Austin police chief noting that they will do an investigation.
7: People will have strong feelings about what happened. People will have questions, and they should. But in determining what occurred in this particular incident, we have to allow evidence and not rumor, speculation, or incomplete information guide us.
17: They hope to interview witnesses, look at available surveillance footage to make their determination as to whether this was a lawful act by the ICE agents.
3: All right. Pierre Thomas there in Austin, Texas right now. Thank you so much.
17: My pleasure.
3: Depending on who you asked, the case of Lindsay Clancy sounded rather straightforward. Here was a woman who admitted to killing her three small children by strangulation. Lots of Americans heard that and said, case closed, lock her up. Others, though, heard her defense that she had been driven mad by postpartum psychosis, that her medical team hadn't intervened despite cries for help and said, oh, you can't convict her of murder in that case. It's an insanity case at best.
11: As women, we are treated very unfairly. We get dismissed. Things are minimized.
3: The jury overwhelmingly agreed with that second argument. In fact, Clancy was apparently one vote away from being acquitted. One juror refused, though.
14: What I'm asking for is time to file a single justice appeal for this travesty. That's what I'm asking for.
15: So you're asking for an emergency stay at this point?
14: Yes.
3: The judge declared a mistrial. You remember the rest.
19: They know that they were robbed by one man for whatever his agenda was, who stole 7 weeks of the life of these other jurors.
3: The issue now is, as prosecutors stand ready to take Clancy back to trial, her defense wants this lone holdout juror questioned. ABC's chief investigative correspondent Aaron Katursky tracked the entire trial in Plymouth, Massachusetts. He's with us now. Aaron, Lindsay Clancy has another hearing scheduled for later this month. What is her defense asking for now?
20: They're asking for several things. One, they want the holdout juror, the one juror who opted not to vote with the other 11 and acquit Lindsay Clancy by reason of insanity. And they want him to be thoroughly questioned because the defense says, according to the other jurors, he was having doubts about Lindsay Clancy's guilt, but yet voted to convict her anyway.
21: According to the note from the forelady, that he had doubt, but he would not apply the law of reasonable doubt as presented by the judge. That's not right.
20: They question whether the juror was following the law that says a conviction requires proof beyond a reasonable doubt. Now, we've heard from the holdout juror. His name is Michael Desranville. He's 48 years old. And in a statement issued through his attorney, he said he didn't have any doubts. Mm. He said he kept getting cut off in the deliberation room, but he believed that prosecutors did in fact prove the case. The other thing the defense wants is a look at his cell phone records, because one of the jurors, Nick Dargy, told us when I interviewed him in Plymouth shortly after the mistrial, this juror said that the holdout was scrolling on his phone and not really paying attention during deliberations.
22: How long did that go on for?
23: I think it was just about every day we were in that room.
20: And being on your phone isn't something that's really allowed.
3: So what is the response then from this from this juror's lawyer. I mean, I'm shocked that a juror has to get a lawyer to basically litigate his actions in the deliberation room. But how does his team now respond to this?
20: Well, the holdout juror's attorney is calling what the defense is asking for here disgusting. Mm-hmm. And beyond that, Brad, dangerous. Because if the defense gets what it wants, the holdout juror's attorney says it would undermine the jury system. Deliberations are supposed to be behind closed doors for a reason. We're not really supposed to have a window into how the deliberations are going.
23: There wasn't a single piece of evidence or witness testimony that he used to prove why he was thinking the way he was, which is why we ultimately sent in that note.
20: It's only because the foreperson sent a note to the judge accusing the holdout of not following the law that we even know about any of this. That and a couple of interviews that jurors have done after the mistrial.
1: Did he see the note? Did he know?
23: Oh, no, he knew, yeah. From my knowledge, he knew, yeah.
1: And did he react at all?
23: No, he's just kind of sitting there cold, like, on his phone.
20: And so the judge was asked during the trial, during the deliberations, to get involved, and the judge declined. He said he didn't want to put his thumb on the scale by pushing back too hard against the holdout juror. He simply reminded the entire panel to follow his instructions. But the defense says that means the question of whether this holdout was actually following the law about reasonable doubt has never been fully explored.
3: It's really interesting, though, because A, you wouldn't have been able to do this 30 years ago, right, and be like, well, what was the juror doing? Let's just, like, just having a phone in your pocket constantly monitoring you, is that's bizarre in itself. The other thing is, it's so high stakes for, you know, the law, right, in how much are you allowed to ask jurors about their thinking in the deliberation room. But it's high stakes for Lindsay Clancy, too, Aaron. I mean, she sounds like, in her mind, I imagine she thinks she's already proved her innocence.
20: That's what the defense believes, that if you go by what this foreperson says, there was doubt, she should have been found not guilty by reason of insanity, and this should be over.
4: Yeah, we're anticipating the 29th. I'm hoping that Judge Sullivan allows the termination of the case. I mean, it's just a case that needs to be done. It needs to be done.
20: And in fact, the defense attorney, Kevin Reddington, is hoping that the judge, before prosecutors even decide whether to put her on trial again for first-degree murder over the deaths of her three children, the defense is hoping that the judge will just throw out the case now, because they say they proved the case. Mm. They proved that she was suffering from psychosis, and putting her on trial again, the defense is now saying, would amount to double jeopardy.
3: And yet you can say that like, we proved the case, but I mean, the law says you got to get 12 jurors, not 11, on your side. And so if you're saying we got 11 plus this other guy wasn't doing his job, I mean, you'd imagine that's a higher bar. The judge would want them to clear in proving that. Aaron Katursky, thank you so much.
20: It does seem like a long shot. Thanks, Brad.
3: All right, next up on Start Here Weekend, they went to the amusement park for a thrill and ended up in a nightmare. The alleged brain injuries coming from a roller coaster. That's after the break.
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3: Welcome back to Start Here Weekend from ABC News. I'm Brad Milkey. When I was growing up in Southern California, which theme park you went to depended on your family's vibe. You went to Disneyland for the whimsy. Now, I work for a company owned by Disney, so guess what one I enjoyed. You went to Knott's Berry Farm for a little more grown-up excitement, especially when it was not Scary Farm in October. But if you were just a thrill seeker, you were in it just for the roller coasters, you made the trip to Six Flags. Well, this week, several new lawsuits were filed claiming that one of these roller coasters has done more than thrill people, it's hurt them.
40: We want transparency. We want the public to know about the dangers of riding these roller coasters.
3: Specifically, the plaintiffs allege they've been causing brain injuries.
40: Magic Mountain, as a business, seems to think that it's okay that if people voluntarily choose to ride a roller coaster, then they've assumed the risk. No.
3: ABC's Kana Whitworth is in Southern California right now, home to Six Flags Magic Mountain. Kana, we spent so much time talking about brain injuries among athletes in recent years. I mean, every type of person uses roller coasters. What is happening here?
41: You know, I actually thought about that same parallel, Brad, because you think about what's happening to your brain inside your head when you're doing these activities. And I'm sitting here staring at the one roller coaster in particular that seems to be at the center of all of this. It's called the X2. And they say that, you know, it's a nonstop thrill ride. So thrill seekers come to ride, and it has apparently been a problem for decades, according to lawyers.
40: Many of them reported those injuries. Some were discouraged from reporting them. Some were told they couldn't get medical care.
41: There's a whole new round of lawsuits now that they're dealing with. It's really three of them. And what lawyers are saying, Brad, is that, look, these families, they come to Magic Mountain for entertainment. They want family fun. And instead, they're suffering catastrophic brain damage.
3: Yeah, how do these injuries, according to the plaintiffs at least, how are these injuries presenting themselves? How bad does this get?
41: Well, so Brad, I'm actually looking at it right now. Admittedly, I have not been on it, but I'm looking at it and it's intense, right? So it's touted as downright scary. It twists. It also spins riders at speeds, by the way, Brad, that top out at nearly 80 miles an hour.
3: Wow.
41: And so that's the concern here.
40: That particular configuration, that design leads to more force on the brain. Rotational force and angular force.
41: And there's these three new lawsuits. And in these three new lawsuits, there's two incidents that really stand out. There's a woman named Pamela Guillen.
0: I was confused and disoriented. And I remember seeing the fear in my daughter's eyes and how scared she was.
41: And she claims that she collapsed after leaving the ride and had to be rushed to the hospital where, Brad, she needed emergency brain surgery.
0: My family had to tell me

0: tell you hers. Standing beside her parents is especially difficult for me because I think about my own daughters.
1: And they decided to close the ride down the next day.
2: Yeah, I was about to say, how is Six Flags responding to all this? Because, I mean, if roller coasters are seen as dangerous, that's a huge part of this kind of theme park's business model. So this is a big deal.
1: Right. So Six Flags Magic Mountain is telling ABC News the ride remains closed at this time. They say it's been closed ever since the evening of July 12th and that it's their policy not to comment on any pending litigation. But the thing is, Brad, according to these lawyers, this is not isolated, that this has been going on for decades.
3: No ride that gambles with a customer's potential for permanent brain damage is worth it. No ride like that should be allowed to exist.
1: The ride had some initial problems, they claim, when it was built in 2002. And they say that in the last 2 years alone, more than 100 people have come forward alleging some kind of brain injury.
0: I'm not here because I want anyone to feel sorry for me. I'm here because what happened changed my life.
1: And sadly, Brad, it was last month, a family of Christopher Hawley, they settled a wrongful death lawsuit. They say that their 22-year-old son died of blunt head trauma a day after he rode the X2 with his brother. And his brother, Brad, described the ride as violent.
2: Yeah, Six Flags not admitting any responsibility as part of that settlement. Presumably, these rides have been inspected many, many times over the years. They have to be licensed by state authorities. That also is because, though, when you're talking about roller coasters that are this tall, that go this fast, you do want to be absolutely sure it's not just about being thrilling, but also safe. Kana Whitworth there at Six Flags in Southern California right now. Thank you.
1: Yeah, you got it, Brad.
2: And one last thing. After two decades, McDonald's is finally ready to pass go again, and it's giving away a lot more than $200. Back in the 1990s, there was this absolute craze as McDonald's struck up this partnership with Hasbro, the maker of Monopoly.
4: Everything's gone deluxe at McDonald's with the deluxe Monopoly game and the grown-up taste of the Arch Deluxe. 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
5: I want a car!
2: Customers would get little Monopoly boards, and then on McDonald's food packaging, they could peel away this little sticker with a Monopoly property. Baltic Avenue, Atlantic Avenue, or Railroad. If you got certain combinations, you could get prizes. In some cases, up to $1 million. But this all came crashing to a halt in the U.S. 25 years ago when authorities realized a lot of these winning pieces were being cashed in by people who somehow knew each other.
6: From 1989 to 2001, there were almost no legitimate $1 million winners.
2: There was a whole HBO documentary about this. Eventually, an employee of the company running the promotion admitted to stealing the most valuable stickers and giving them to close friends.
6: I'm hearing the name Uncle Jerry thrown around on the phone.
7: He started focusing more on trying to figure out who he was.
2: At one point, he started selling them to the Columbo crime family. Jerry Columbo actually appeared in a McDonald's commercial for his big win.
4: Jerry Columbo won a Dodge Viper, and there are two $1 million prizes left. With millions of prizes left, you could be next.
2: Well, now the game has returned, with a different promotion company printing the stickers. But there are other changes, too. There is still a chance to win a car. This time it's a Jeep Cherokee. There are still stickers that will win you food, despite complaints from the UK that McDonald's was incentivizing supersizing its portions to the point where it became a danger to public health. But this time around, if you peel off a sticker that says Chance, you can check online to see if that Chance card gives you one of several special prizes, including $50,000 to put on a down payment on a house, or $50,000 specifically to pay down your student debt. Which to me kind of shows the starkest difference between then and now. In 1995, $50,000 could put you through all 4 years of most private American colleges. Nowadays, that'll barely buy you a couple semesters. Housing? Well, for many Americans, Monopoly practically invented the concept of a housing shortage. But even if you adjusted for inflation 20 years ago, homes are still twice as difficult for the average American to afford. For all the nostalgia around the board game itself, Monopoly is many kids' first introduction to just how cruel capitalism can be. You never felt like you're drowning until you owe your sibling rent that you just can't afford, while in the back of your mind you remember, oh, the mortgage is coming due. What about my utilities? So nowadays, what's more American, perhaps, than buying a Big Mac for the chance to pay down some debt? Like, I was excited because, hey, nostalgia. Then I heard about these prizes, and I was like, now I'm just sadder after

0: Hearing that, I guess everyone ends Monopoly furious anyway, so maybe just poetic justice here. All right, that'll do it for us. Thank you so much for listening to Start Here Weekend from ABC News. Start Here Weekend is produced by Aaron Ferrer, Emily Schutz, Jen Newman, and Anthony Ali. Ariel Chester is our social media producer. Josh Cohen is director of podcast programming. I'm our managing editor. Thanks to John Newman, Tara Gimbel, Eamon McNiff, and Katie Dendoss. 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I'm Brad Milkey. 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
9: From ABC News, I'm Chuck Sievertson. Bearing down where tens of millions of people live, a big nor'easter slamming the northeast and mid-Atlantic. It's expected to veer inland tonight, forecasters say, with winds that can bring down trees and power lines. ABC's Andrew Dimbert at New Jersey's Newark Airport.
10: Crews are already positioned across the northeast with generators, debris clearing trains, trucks, chainsaws ready to respond to downed trees or any other storm damage. And bottom line is, if you're flying this weekend, especially in or out of the northeast, just be sure to check your flight status before you head to the airport and give yourself plenty of time to get there.
9: There are hundreds of flight cancellations, says FlightAware. Amtrak has canceled all trains between New York and Boston. The White House has released what it calls a list of accomplishments of the President Trump-Chinese President Xi summit in Washington. ABC's Stephen Portnoy in Washington.
11: The president short on specifics when asked about the substance of the talks.
12: We had a really great meeting. Great for everybody. Great for the farmers. Great for everybody.
11: But with the Iran war front and center, Trump confirming the two leaders did discuss that.
13: Did he offer you anything concrete?
14: Do you think there will be progress made in the Strait of
12: Hormuz? I think we're going to do great.
11: China is Iran's largest trading partner, the biggest buyer of its oil.
9: The list says that China will buy more U.S. coal. Another food outbreak, raw milk cheese. 13 people have been infected with E. coli across at least 9 states. 3 of those people diagnosed with a kidney disease that can be life-threatening. Sierra Nevada Cheese Company recalling some of their cheeses, saying the products should be thrown away or returned. Vatican says about 700,000 people today gathered along the Champs-Élysées in Paris for a mass with Pope Leo. An American tourist, Tammy Gunn.
15: A lot of the young people look to him for an example. So to bring people together and to be a voice for peace, what more can you ask for?
9: Pope Leo warning of AI and what he called the risk of losing our humanity amid a paradise of machines. You're listening to ABC News.
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9: A win for the Trump administration's efforts to search voter rolls for non-citizen voting, something election experts say is rare. The Supreme Court, in a 6-3 decision, allows the Department of Homeland Security to expand a 40-year-old immigration database. But
18: given the number of false positives, meaning the number of actual citizens who are being tagged as non-citizens, who will then have to jump through those hurdles, that's a significant problem and may well lead to some severe disenfranchisement.
9: ABC News legal contributor James Sample. A suicide bomber has detonated an explosives-laden vehicle at a police checkpoint in northwestern Pakistan, killing at least 11 people, wounding about 30 others, police say. Parents overwhelmingly want stronger traffic enforcement to better protect children traveling in a school bus to and from school. This is a survey from the Governor's Highway Safety Association.
19: Once every 3 days, someone illegally passes that school bus, and it creates a very dangerous environment for a child.
20: Bus Patrol America President Justin Myers says close calls occur far too often.
19: About half of parents say that their children have experienced a traumatic event in which they've had to dive out of the way of a speeding vehicle.
20: Myers says educating drivers can help.
9: ABC's Stefan Kaufman. It's Saturday, September 26th. On this day in 1960, the first nationally televised debate between presidential candidates took place. Kennedy and Nixon.
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8: Well, good Saturday. KOH News time is 8:04. It's 52 degrees in town right now. I'm Jim Poston, and here's what's trending. Three people died in a head-on crash last night in Southeast Reno. Reno police say around 11:50 p.m., a woman was driving an SUV the wrong way on South McCarran. Between Sierra Madre and Rio Poco, her SUV hit a westbound passenger car head-on, killing a man and a woman. The SUV driver also died in the crash. Alcohol does appear to be a factor. Names are being withheld pending notification of the next of kin. Secret Witness is offering a reward of $5,000 for information about a body that was found near Sun Valley back in August. The body was found August 21st off a dirt extension of Chimney Road. The Washoe County Sheriff's Office continues to investigate. Detectives believe the dead person might have been at the location for an extended period of time before being discovered. If you have information, call Secret Witness 322-4900. The Gonai Fire has been stopped north of Carson City above Gonai Road and southeast of Washoe Lake. It started just before 1 p.m. yesterday, just after the National Weather Service issued a red flag warning. Multiple agencies quickly responded, including the Carson City Fire Department, U.S. Forest Service, Bureau of Land Management, and the Nevada Division of Forestry. Crews were on hand throughout the night to watch for flare-ups. A be-ready evacuation was issued, but was canceled soon after. According to the Nevada Wildfire Information Dashboard, the fire burned more than 40 acres on private land and was caused by human activity. And Street Vibrations is here, so keep an extra eye out for those two-wheelers.
22: So as we have Street Vibrations coming to town this weekend, it's a very awesome event. It's very busy on the roads. If you're a driver out there on the streets, please just be cautious and keep your head on a swivel. There's going to be a lot more motorcycles out on the road, and they are a lot smaller. There's a lot of blind spots, so please be on the lookout.
8: Hunter Mercurio is the public information officer for the Reno Police Department. He's also warning bikers that lane splitting or filtering is illegal in the state of Nevada. Right now, traffic and weather together on News Talk 780 KOH. NHP's warning of debris on I-80 West and Sparks before Rock Boulevard. And CHP's escorting traffic due to road conditions on Boreal Ridge Road to the Soda Springs ski area.
23: Good Saturday. I'm KOH Chief Meteorologist Jeff Thompson. A few clouds today, less wind, and nice and warm, but not too warm. 81 in Reno Sparks, 80 in Carson City, 70 this afternoon at the lake.
8: Well, thank you, Jeff Thompson. Up in the Virginia City Highlands, it's 52. In Carson City on Gonai Road, it's 54 and 52 here at the KOH Radio Center. Our next update's at 9 o'clock, but you can find the latest headlines at kkoh.com. I'm Jim Poston, News Talk 780 KOH.
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1: And good morning to you this kind of cloudy Saturday morning. It's definitely a change in the weather. This is Paul Hollis with The Garden Show. Dan is gone today, Vanino, and Randy are both MIA. And today we have Apple Mike, Michael Yannick, the world-renowned apple expert, fruit grower, here with us today. Good morning, Mike.
2: Good morning. How are you doing?
1: Good.
2: It's a little, you forgot to say it's nippy out this
1: morning.
2: Oh,
1: it's a little cooler. It's 50-some degrees. So.
2: Yeah, well.
1: And we're still outside. I'm holding to the last, snowflakes are coming down. We'll probably still be here. But, yeah, we need a roll of tissue for our noses. But it's going to be a beautiful day today. We have 11 hours and 57 minutes of daylight. Now, Tuesday was the official beginning of fall. That was the equinox, where the sun is in the on Tuesday for 12 hours a night and 12 hours a day. Now we're down to 11 hours and 57 minutes of daylight. And it's going to be a beautiful day. We have a football game today, tonight. We have tonight games now at UNR, and it's at 7:30. Yeah.
2: Also, if you were up at 5 this morning, you could have looked east and seen a very red sunrise. So if you're sailing, take warning. And if you looked west, you'd see the full moon rising. It was a good morning.
1: Oh, beautiful. It is full moon right now, isn't it?
2: Yes, it is.
1: Ooh, let's see. Full moon tonight, today. So that's cool. What do we have going on today? Well, today we start scarecrow building, and that'll be from 10 to 2 or 11 to 2. Come on in and make yourself a scarecrow. We've got openings. It's a small fee of $25, but you get the sticks, the frame, the shirt, the pants, the head, and then you decorate the head. It's a burlap bag, and you decorate the head and stuff it full of straw. So make sure you don't come. You got to stick the scarecrow out the window sometimes to get him home. But it's for you to take home and decorate for fall. It's always a fun event. It's a scarecrow building. Also today is Jennifer Rader will be here, and she'll be here later on in the show. She'll be talking about her books, Medicine Surrounds Us, and she's an herbal specialist. She's written a couple small books, three small books. One is Remedies from Weeds. And so the weeds you can, even tumbleweed, dandelion, goldenrod, ginseng weed, lamb's quarter, mallow, milk thistle, plantain. Which is purslane, which is pretty prevalent. I don't see anything on here for spurge.
2: The scourge of the spurge. Been after it all year.
1: Yeah. So those will be some of her topics. You are going to make some salve in this class, either out of the candula or the elderberries. And I'm not quite sure what each one's for, but They're medicinal herbs, and so it'll be a lot of fun. And the Scarecrow Building. Tomorrow is Bonsai Club. It got postponed from last week. It's usually the third Saturday. It'll be tomorrow, third Sunday of the month. Mike, the guy who organizes it, was out of town, so he'll be here tomorrow, Sunday, the 27th. So if you're interested in any bonsai, and you have to make a commitment to bonsai, you're miniaturizing, and I was looking at some pictures of some, 50-year-old sequoias.
2: Oh, this is not annual bonsai.
1: No, it's not annual bonsai. It's something that goes on and on. And I've even seen some of the older ones down in Half Moon Bay that were 200 or 300 years old, passed down in families. So that's tomorrow. What do we have going on here? Well, we have Scarecrow today, medicinal herbs in our Green College, but we do have garlic. And the garlic is, we have quite a variety. Beautiful garlic this year. It's one of the better years we've had seed garlic. Do you plant garlic, Michael?
2: I do. I have a Spanish Roja I've had for years, and I go out and harvest, and I take the biggest ones off of each bulb, and I plant those, and it comes back every year.
1: Yeah.
2: But if you want a good start and want to try some different things, you have a bunch of different ones. And
1: well, we've got one of the things that gets forgotten around here is Northern Nevada is one of the largest seed growers for garlic. All that you think of garlic, you think of the Gilroy Garlic Festival. Well, all of that garlic originally came from...
2: Wow, you have a nut hatch in your tree. Oh, it's just checking out the hole there
1: in the playhouse?
2: Yeah.
1: Yeah.
2: Did it nest in there? It's just looking around for
1: it
2: next
1: just goes
2: year.
1: In there. There's,
2: I see.
1: Pretty soon he won't be there long because kids go in there.
2: Oh, I see.
1: Yeah, and they're around picking out all of our sunflowers.
2: There's the friend.
1: The partner.
2: Wait a minute. Is that a nuthatch or a... Yeah. Or is that a... That's a mountain chickadee. Excuse me.
1: Mountain chickadee?
2: Yeah.
1: Well, they're here harvesting the sunflowers. And we have a lot of sunflowers here that people grew. And they brought them over here and we use them as decoration. But they're bird feeders. Yeah. They're cool. They're here to cheer us up.
2: Yeah.
1: So we have a lot of garlic. The other thing we have is if you're looking for some composting worms, we finally got worms back in stock. Worms are excellent for your gardens. Now, these aren't the night crawlers that make the lumps in your lawn. These are the red wigglers. They're smaller worms, but they are surface feeders, and they love the warmer soil. You can put them in your garden, and what are they going to do in the wintertime? They just go down into the ground and wait till spring. But they are excellent composters. Oh, so Michael's got his little, that's the mountain chickadee.
2: Mountain chickadee. I have my bird app out from Cornell. And, if you have that, you can turn it on and you can do sound. And go out in the morning and click sound and have breakfast and see who's around you that you can't even hear.
1: Call them in?
2: Well, they're in. You just know who's there.
1: Oh, okay. Cool.
2: We'll try it.
1: Keep working with the technology. So, specials that we have. Hey, I kind of hear the music. If you have any questions, give us a call at 852-8255. Take advantage of Michael. He's here to talk about all your fruit trees. Fruit trees are becoming much more popular. People are growing them.
2: And fruit is rarer this year.
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0: Hey, and welcome back. I'm here with Michael Yannick. He went in to get a cup of coffee and use the restroom. Michael Yannick is filling in for Dan and Randy, our regular partners here, but they had some commitments today. So we're here to talk about all kinds of things. We'll take all your calls, 852-8255. Give us a call, and Michael's here. You're sneaking in on the treats, aren't you? Yeah, there you go. So we have a so Michael, let's just jump right into it. How was your apple crop this year?
1: It was great. I had no workload. I had no apples. Well, I did. I had about six or eight on one tree, and I looked up. And I looked at them. I go, oh, I got apples. And I looked, and they're about half apples and half coddling moth larva.
0: So you didn't spray them?
1: Well, no, I didn't spray because there were no coddling moths out there this year. I told Paul it may cut the population in the area down from 12 billion to 6 billion next year.
0: So we're talking about your orchard.
1: Right, Paradise
0: Valley. In Paradise Valley, which is north of Winnemucca.
1: Right.
0: And here, how many apple trees you have up there?
1: Well, I'm cutting some out this year, but I tried over 100 different varieties, mostly heritage types, and I'm probably down to down to 30 different ones that are that will produce off and on out there, and that I like. You know, first to go were the little ones that weren't that good, the crab apples and stuff, and then I got rid of the cider apples because I like wine more than cider. And then now,
0: so you're not making cider anymore?
1: I haven't for several years. No. You know, I made mead, but I haven't bottled it yet, and it's aging. It's over 10 years old now in the bulk container, and still tastes good. But that's it. You know, I'm currently, we got rid of our behind the backyard rental, and my wife put in a patio for sitting in. I put in a garden, and in the garden I have four apple trees I'm training as espaliers, and I'm putting four different varieties on each one, because a lot of these older varieties, they're only good for a week or two when you, after you pick them, so I'm going to have them there going.
0: All kinds.
1: Yes, ripening throughout the fall.
0: Now, when you say espalier, that's the flat one that grows on a wall.
1: On a fence or a wall.
0: A wall.
1: Yeah, right.
0: So you train them. And I see a few of those around town, and a lot of people do those with pears, too.
1: Right. You can do it with pears and apples. I've done it in a fan type, kind of irregular, with plums to some success. If we could grow cherries here, you could probably do kind of a bush fan with those. But peaches and nectarines don't really work at that. I've seen them at a botanical garden, but I don't know. They were young. I don't think they're going to last for a long time. But, yeah, it's a nice way to go. It's easy access. I keep them 6 foot tall, easy to get into, easy to pick, easy to spray, easy to maintain.
0: Oh. Well, that's the thing I always say is that fruit trees don't make good shade trees.
1: No.
0: If you let them go, and I have a lot of people that come in and they go, my apple tree is 30 foot tall.
1: Yeah.
0: It's just out of control, and you need to do some maintenance on them. It's out of control for size, and you can't pick them. You can't thin the fruit, and they make quite a mess. So right now, what are the chores that people need to be doing to their apple, let's say apple trees?
1: Right. Well, if you didn't have apples since July, it's been a good time to do summer pruning for your bigger, older trees. And that way, take out all the vertical growth, all those shoots, you know.
0: That look like buggy whips.
1: Yes, and use them for a buggy whip or use them for whatever. Also, if you have a 30-foot apple tree that you love, you can go and you can graft you a tree on a dwarfing rootstock. And then use, when you get that going, you can use the old guy for barbecue wood over the years, just gently reduce it every year. But yeah, it's the espaliers are a good way to go. Dwarfing rootstocks are definitely the way to go nowadays.
0: Well, the biggest thing and the reason Michael didn't have any apples is we had a late frost.
1: Well, I beg to differ. We had frost right on time, the third week of May, and we had freezes in March and April, as we always do. What happened is we had an early spring at the 1st of March that lasted 3 weeks. So the trees are ready to bloom, they bloom. The bees are ready to pollinate, they pollinate it, and then everything froze. So this is what happened.
0: That's just every so often.
1: Yeah.
0: You know, you don't get the same abundant fruit crop every year.
1: Right.
0: Now, the year before was banner year,
1: yes,
0: and people had a lot of fruit. And we do have classes, and there's a lot of things that you can do about pruning them. Speaking of pruning, if your tools are dull, Bob will be here today to sharpen tools. People that are having that done, he does a fantastic job of getting your blade sharp. It just makes your work so much easier because you can cut through and you don't, especially if you're, you know, your wrists are a little weak, a little sore, you can get those things pruned up. But he'll sharpen them all. It's a good time to get your mower blade sharpened because you're going to put your mower away. And speaking of mowers, we have a few of the Still electric mowers available, and those are just, people that get them are just rave about them because you don't need gas. You don't need to plug it in. You just squeeze the handle and go. You don't have to pull your shoulder out trying to start it. There's just relatively no maintenance. The only maintenance you have is put the battery in the charger and sharpen the blade periodically. So, what are those birds? Oh, those are big ones.
1: I don't see.
0: Those are the jays up in the top of the big tree.
1: Yeah, we heard them. I turned on my app for sound, and so far we've got a few good ones here. We just got a house finch moving in here, singing away.
0: Haven't seen the hummingbirds yet, but they will, as soon as the sun comes up, busts through the clouds, they'll be here. So, good. Well, and we do have fruit trees, a great time to plant right this time of year. It's a.
1: Yeah, it's fall. You can plant. These are trees that have grown, and you can put them in. Just get the roots down, tease them out, and water them well when you plant them.
0: So this winter coming, it's supposed to be a wet year. But what do you recommend as far as watering for the dormant season?
1: What I do is I've cut back my water seriously from 100% to I'm down to 30 to 50% on the different areas, and I'll do that.
0: You've shortened up your water times on your clock.
1: It's cold. It's not. There's no big evaporation. It's not 100 degrees every day anymore. So I've shortened up my watering times and the amount. And then what I will do is, in the late in October, before it freezes and freezes your pipes, I go out and I turn it back up to 100% and run it on the regular schedule, the regular summer schedule, to get the water good and saturated and deep in the ground. And then I let it, that I don't have to do anything in the winter. If we have snow on the ground, you're good. You know, you don't have to do anything. If it's a dry winter, and you go out there and look, and the plants aren't, they don't really need anything until it warms up. And as soon as you barely get the hint of green on the foliage anywhere, that's the time to get out and give a deep watering in the spring, because that's when the trees are moving, their sap, they're moving the water up into the tree, and it really needs water at that time. And the evidence of not doing that is you go down any street in Reno and Sparks and you look, and there'll be this tree in the spring, and it's beautiful green, in the lower part, and the top is dead because the lower part is as far up as the water got in March when it warmed up.
0: There wasn't enough to get all the way to the top.
1: There wasn't.
0: So you have another schedule that you use. You use the holidays too, don't you?
1: Oh, well, I check my water on the holidays on Thanksgiving, Christmas, Martin Luther King. What's the other one?
0: Valentine's Day.
1: Valentine's, the Irish drinking day.
0: St. Patrick's Day.
1: That's the time you're probably going to turn it back on. But if it's really dry all winter, it's good to do a watering on those days to make sure that your trees do have water on their roots for when they start growing.
0: So what about using mulch?
1: I use mulch. It's the best thing you can do. Mulch around the tree. Keep it away from the trunks, because if you put it up against the trunk and pile it up, the voles will come, and they will make a house there, and they will chew your bark all the way around. And that's the end of that tree. So that's what I recommend.
0: Hey, we're going to take another break. If you got any questions about fruit trees, give us a call, or any other questions.
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0: Hey, we're back. What a beautiful morning. Michael's here. This app that he has. How many birds are here?
1: Well, there were eight of them, I think. We heard them singing. This is the Merlin Bird ID, and it's free. And you can press sound. You can press step by step, and that's how we found the mountain chickadee. And it asks you the color, size, and everything, and it'll tell you what's likely in your location. Where it has sound, and you can push the sound and just lay your phone down. And we laid it down for, 15 minutes?
0: Yeah.
1: And we got eight birds.
0: Eight different varieties of birds, and it's telling you what they are. And we're not paying attention. So it's sort of...
1: And actually, it'll pick up birds. I've sat somewhere, and it'll pop up. There's a bird singing, and I can't hear it. You know, but even with hearing aids in, I can't hear it. So it's pretty good... It's a pretty good app if you're kind of...
0: Well, it's all great, you know, and a lot of people are focusing in their gardens to make them ecologically friendly so it attracts birds. And I really like having birds in my yard. And I feed probably primarily two seeds. I've got the thistle, which the finches just swarm. And when they migrate through, and the black oil sunflower... And in the spring, I'll get the orioles migrating through that just hammer the thing, the feeder. And then the dove always come in. I just like having the little birdies around fluttering. And they are doing a good job of eating a lot of insects.
1: Yep. And, you know, the hummingbirds are insectivores as well. And they'll eat a bunch of little gnats and stuff like that.
0: So right.
1: You have a hummingbird feeder, they're doing more than just drinking the honey.
0: Oh, cool. Yeah, so I see that our teacher is here today. Come on in. Have a seat. But give us a call, 852-8255. We're talking birds. But fall is a great time to do your planting of your wildflowers. We did a lot of different varieties of sunflowers, and then when we cut the heads, you can kind of save those and then hang them out, and they just become, and the birds know that there's seeds in there.
1: Right.
0: And we hang those heads out, and they just go all over them. That's why those chickadees were here.
1: Right.
0: And it's time to do a lot of wildflower seed planting. We've got some things. So,
1: and if you plant the seeds now and they're in the ground, they'll stratify over the winter. They'll be cold. If you pick the seeds and keep them in the house where it's warm, they're not going to come up in the spring. If you pick the seeds now, you need to put them out in the garage or put them in the back of your refrigerator, not the freezer.
0: Where they can get cold.
1: Where they can get cold for several months.
0: Okay.
1: And then they'll pop right up.
0: All right. Well, guess what? We have our weekly show for most of the time. My grandson, who's now 11 years old, and he's been doing this for years, Jack is on the phone. Hey, Jack.
2: Hi, Pablo.
0: How you doing, buddy?
2: Good. How are you?
1: Yeah,
0: great. I guess you had a football game last night?
2: Yeah, it was super fun. It was a good game.
0: And you were the team captain?
2: Yeah.
0: And did you win or lose?
2: It was our first time winning against this team, and we won 19-6.
0: Oh, okay, cool. Cool. So how'd you play?
2: Oh, good. Only one interception.
0: Oh, are you the quarterback still?
2: Yeah.
0: All right. Good. So, you've got some jokes for us today?
2: I got two for you today, Pablo. You want to hear the first one?
0: Yeah, I'd love to hear the first one.
2: Here it is. Why are some umpires a little bit chubby?
0: Why are some umpires a little bit chubby? I have no idea. Why?
2: It's their job to clean their plates.
0: Yeah, you always hear that, clean plate club, right? Oh, good, good. Well, we got baseball World Series coming up, the playoffs and the World Series. And let me guess, who are you rooting for?
2: Dodgers, Dodgers.
0: Boo, boo, boo. My Giants aren't there. So what's your second joke?
2: How is a baseball team similar to a pancake?
0: How is a baseball team similar to a pancake?
1: No clue.
0: No clue. Nobody has a clue here. What's the answer?
2: They both need a good batter.
0: Oh, they both need a good batter. Oh, perfect.
1: Oh, God.
0: Perfect. Well, what are you doing today?
2: I'm going to go to breakfast in a little bit, and I'm going to go see Spider-Man Brand New Day, and I might go to the tackle shop.
0: All right. What are you going to the tackle shop for, to get some more bait?
2: Lures.
0: Oh, get some lures?
1: Well, you know it's National Hunting and Fishing Day, don't you?
0: Oh, it's National Hunting and Fishing Day.
1: Yes, it is. So you have a reason to go out and catch those fish.
0: There you go.
2: Awesome.
0: All right. Well, I really appreciate you calling in and enlightening us with some great jokes. Thanks for calling. Love you.
2: Love you too, Baba. Have
0: All
2: a
0: right.
2: good day.
0: Thanks, buddy. Oh, good. Why are some umpires a little chubby? It's their job to clean the plate.
1: Yeah, members of the Clean Plate Club.
0: So we have a guest here today who will be doing a class, Jennifer Rader. And she has, push that button. There you go. And she's here. You live out of town now. Right?
3: Yes, I do. I live outside of Elko now, but we did live here for 30 years.
0: Oh, okay. So your books, tell us a little bit about yourself and what you do.
3: I have become fascinated with herbal medicine and started researching it about 10 years ago and started writing things down for my kids, and I just couldn't stop writing, and I just love learning about it, and so here I am with, I have my books here in the store, and I'm teaching the class at 11 o'clock today on making some herbal salves. We're doing calendula and elder leaf salve. Elder leaf comes from the elder plant, which makes the elderberries, and that's what we're doing today. And
0: what are those salves good for?
3: So the calendula salve, calendula is the premier herb for any kind of skin issue. Whether you've got psoriasis, eczema, bug bites, all of that, calendula is good for. And a whole lot more. And then the elder salve, the elder leaf salve, that's really good for muscle and joint issues and relieving that pain.
0: Isn't that why they recommend Sambuca?
3: Well, Sambuca is elder.
0: Elderberries.
3: That's the elderberry. But a lot of these plants, the medicine, the active constituents are in different parts of the plant. So you've got a lot of good respiratory things in the berries and the flowers. But you have muscular and skeletal bone things in the leaves.
0: Oh, okay. So you'll be discussing that today at 11 o'clock.
3: Yes.
0: And if anybody has any questions, give us a call, 852-8255, and we'll be discussing how to use, and it amazes me when I start looking at the book, of all the things that are around, that are right there in your yard, that we can use, and also what not to use.
3: Absolutely. Okay. So there are toxic things out there. And I just addressed those briefly because I don't want my family looking for anything toxic. We want to look for what's good. And there is so much that's good right in our backyards. You don't have to go traipsing up into the mountains. Some of us don't want to do that when we get sick. We need it right in our backyards where we can easily get it, easily identified. We know it. We've grown it without the toxins that are sometimes out there.
0: So what do you go by, the herb lady or the medicine person?
3: Well, people at Home Depot took to calling me the purple shirt lady because I usually wear my purple shirt. There's the herb lady out in Sparks. There's cool stuff. I don't have a name yet.
0: Oh, okay. Sorry. Well, we'll have to give you a name for that. Okay. So. What can I do? What's that comfrey good for?
3: Oh, comfrey. Okay, that is really good for muscle and joints also. Just relieving that pain. You make a tincture or a salve with it. And it's great because it does so many things, right? Okay. A lot of people grow it just to make compost for the garden.
0: And it does grow. I mean, we planted it years ago in a wine barrel. We just whacked the heck out of it, and it's back
3: and
0: up
3: it
0: about 2 feet tall. Right. It can be a good brush, mm-hmm. and it has beautiful flowers, and when it does flower, it really attacks the pollinators. So, hey, we'll talk a little more about it when we come back.
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0: Hey, we're back, and Jennifer left. She went to set up for her class today at 11. That'll be a fun class. And then we're getting set up here for scarecrows. We're in the middle of the straw pile. We'll have the straw out and the scarecrows ready to go. So let's talk about some of the other things. The perennials that we have that are getting hammered by a lot of them are going to seed, and the birds are all over them eating the seeds. They're having a feast. Are all buy two, get one free. So they're all on sale. For your fall planting, we have lots of color. Just gorgeous pansies and violets. And those will keep, and the mums will keep growing, even though it's going to get cold and freeze and possibly get an early snow. They don't shy away from that. They just keep going. We've got the ornamental cabbage or kale. Those, you know, look so cool when there's snow on the ground and they're just out there bright colored. They're oranges and reds and whites. They'll be available too. Speaking of birds, one of the things they really enjoy
1: and need is
0: water. Mm-hmm. And we have bird baths. We got a bunch of them. They're 30% off. So, and then all of our bird seed, from chickens to birds, the black oil. We've got a super special on black oil. It's 50 cents a pound. So you can get a 40-pound bag of black oil sunflower.
1: For $20.
0: For $20. And you'll see them out there.
1: I'm pretty quick.
0: Yeah, there you go. You can do the math. We try and keep it simple.
1: Please, yes.
0: You know. And so we've got a lot of those things on sale.
1: If you don't feed the birds, just having water out for them is the best thing, especially in the winter is when it freezes.
0: Right.
1: You go out there and put a little more warm water on the top of the ice.
0: We've got little bird bath heaters, too. Yeah. And I have, in my yard, I have a pond with a running stream. And then we have the bubblers, the rock bubblers, that are always producing. And, I mean, I've had up to, I do have a picture of a big red-tailed hawk sitting on top of it. And we were about 10 feet away. And he was about 2 feet tall, maybe taller, just sitting there looking at us, and he'd bend down and drink. So everybody drinks out of those bubblers, and that's all winter long. It's, you have running water, you'll get birds.
1: Yep.
0: And have the feed, and whether you're providing it in feeders or in natural plants, it's a good thing to do to have that biodiversity living in your yard. We also have all your canning supplies. Now, last week we had a wonderful program with making pickles. Doreen, another master gardener like Michael, expert in planting, canning, preserving. She's going to expand her classes series next year. Hey, we're going to be talking more about this thing, chores you need to be doing. I've got the September chores and move it into October. What you should be looking out for and what you should be doing.
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10: From ABC News, I'm Mike Dubosky. President Trump says he's rejected Iran's 7-day plan to reopen the Strait of Hormuz. While departing from the White House today on his way to Knoxville, Tennessee, the president told reporters, "I'm rejecting their deal, and that deal would not be acceptable," though he did not go into specifics as to why it's unacceptable. It comes as the war in Iran continues to drive up prices in the U.S.
11: The price for a gallon of diesel is sitting at $6.48 a gallon. And those higher fuel prices impact everything from food to construction. And now a new study found that U.S. consumer sentiment fell this month to a 4-month low across political parties as more and more Americans worry about higher prices impacting their wallets.
10: ABC's Alex Preche. Much more severe weather is coming for New England and the Mid-Atlantic this weekend as a nor'easter continues to power up the eastern seaboard. Coastal flood alerts remain in effect from eastern Virginia through southern Maine. ABC's Matt Rivers is down the Jersey Shore with the latest.
12: States of emergency in New York and New Jersey.
13: Evacuation order.
12: Authorities on the Jersey Shore urging families to get to higher ground while business owners race to shore up what they can.
14: We have to make sure that everything that's loose out there is secured.
12: Surfers taking advantage of the conditions, 900 miles of storm warnings from the Outer Banks to Maine as a massive nor'easter crawls up the coast, packing 60-mile-an-hour winds and 12-foot waves.
10: New York Governor Kathy Hochul speaking about what her state has seen so far.
15: Wind gusts exceeding 50, even 60 miles an hour have already been recorded on Long Island. New York City has already seen isolated wind gusts of 51 miles per hour. That is strong, it's ferocious, and it needs to be taken seriously.
10: Meanwhile, Hurricane Nolo expected to brush the southern shore of Hawaii's Big Island this weekend. 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
10: Pope Leo is headed to Lourdes, France today on day two of his four-day trip to that country. ABC's Tom Sufi Burridge has what the first American pontiff has been up to so far.
13: Thousands lining the streets of Paris as Pope Leo, the first American pope, touched down on the first official papal visit to France in 18 years. Leo emotional as he blessed a statue of the Virgin Mary that survived the inferno that swept through Notre Dame. The Pope, who is a Chicago native, asked if he had anything to do with the White Sox making the playoffs.
18: Some parents call it a miracle. Do you have anything to do with that?
19: No comment. Great Chris. Things happen in Chicago.
10: Moderna now says its mRNA flu vaccine is available for older adults. Dr. Omer Awan, a physician and senior public health contributor to Forbes, spoke to ABC News about the shot.
20: Talk to your doctor about which choice is best for you, but the mRNA flu shot is only approved for those 50 years of age and older. And a large trial showed that the mRNA shot was about 27% more effective than the standard flu shot.
10: That vaccine was approved by the Food and Drug Administration last month. The FDA also now says it's investigating an outbreak of E. coli across multiple states, potentially linked to raw milk cheese from Sierra Nevada grazers. Affected items include medium cheddar, sharp cheddar, jalapeno.
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7: Happy Saturday. KOH News Time's 9:04. It's 54 degrees in town right now. I'm Jim Poston. Here's what's trending. One person was found dead yesterday after a house fire in Carson City. The Carson City Fire Department says the fire broke out at around 12:30 p.m. on Rolling Hills Drive in Northwest Carson. Fire personnel arrived on scene and extinguished the fire in minutes, but one person was found dead inside. Their identity has not been released. The investigation into the fire is underway. Reno PD is laying some groundwork for motorcyclists arriving in town for street vibrations.
21: Also, motorcycle riders coming from outside the state. Lane splitting is not allowed in Nevada, so please make sure that you maintain your lane. And also, ride within your means. Please don't exceed the speed limit. We see a lot of accidents happen when there's drunk driving or people riding outside of their means, either driving too fast, losing control, and make sure that you're slowing down and looking out for pedestrians as well.
7: PIO Hunter Mercurio recommends that riders wear bright, reflective clothing to make it easier to be seen. Plenty of high school football action last night. McQueen proved it belongs in the 5A by scoring three TDs in 4 minutes against Bishop Monogue before hanging on for a 31-26 win. Damani defeated Douglas 28-3. In the Sparks rivalry game, Spanish Springs romped Reed 54-29. Reno ran past Galena 27-18. Carson in the North Valleys battled to a 10-10 tie. In the 3A, Fallon continued its power run with a 47-24 win out at Spring Creek. Dayton dominated Sparks 56-0. Truckee tripped up Fernley 14-7, and Lowry lost to South Tahoe 30-20. 2A, Yarrington ran into a buzzsaw at West Wendover, losing 54-0, and Coral Academy beat Incline 28-7. Right now, traffic and weather together on News Talk 780 KUH. NHP says there's a wreck with injuries on 395 near Airport Road north of Minden. They're also helping a motorist on 50A between Hazen and Leetville Junction.
22: Good Saturday. I'm KOH Chief Meteorologist Jeff Thompson. A few clouds today, less wind, and nice and warm, but not too warm. 81 in Reno Sparks, 80 in Carson City, 70 this afternoon at the lake.
7: Thanks, Jeff. Still a little cool this morning up at Incline Village at 55, down in Yarrington 61, and 54 here at the KUH Radio Center. Our next update's at 10 o'clock, but you can find the latest headlines at kkoh.com. I'm Jim Poston, News Talk 780 KUH.
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9: Hey, and welcome back to The Garden Show. 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Usually Dan Van Eno and Randy Robeson are here with me, but they're off on assignment, doing special assignments. And today we have the Apple guy. We call him the Apple guy, Michael Yonick, who is the expert in fruit trees here to talk to us. And we're here to answer your questions at 852-8255. Or if you're outside long distance, 800-564-5564. Give us a call. Give us a call and answer your questions. So we promised that we were going to talk about some of the things that you need to be doing right now in your yard. These are your assignments. We have this, we're just getting it completed for next year, and I'm looking at the schedule of our calendar. We're getting we have to get this calendar ready for next year right now. And some of the things that it says to do: feed your indoor plants. We've got Leah Hunt, who will be doing multiple classes on houseplants next year. There seems to be a lot of interest in that. She will be, she's our houseplant expert, and she does it commercially. She has a company that goes and tends to your houseplants, prunes them. You know, there's a lot to houseplants. Typically, most of them are a tropical plant. But if you're preparing to bring your citrus trees indoors, you need to start doing some things to them. You need to kind of wash them down with some insecticide, and that can be as simple as just spraying them off with a good dose of water, or some insecticidal soap, or some triple action, so that you get rid of all the little critters that are living on there, either in egg form, so that when you bring them in to your nice home or warm house, you don't have a bunch of gnats all over. So start prepping to get your house plants, your citrus trees. You can do some pruning. We have lots of information and guides on it, on how to do it. But that's one of the tips. The biggest thing that I've seen as far as critters that are bugging the heck out of us are the squirrels, mice, voles, and now a number one is rats.
0: Rats.
9: Rats are just seem to be plaguing us.
0: And I put out my trap line just 2 days ago.
9: Okay.
0: And this is a time when it gets cold like this, they're coming around looking for a warm place to spend the winter. And you'll know they're there because they leave a telltale sign. Well, two, but one you need a black light for. But they leave little poop pellets.
9: Little pellets.
0: And what you do is get you a trap. And I start with a mouse trap. And if it's popped or it's gone, that meant a rat got in it. So I take a step up, give a big one, give it a bigger trap.
9: Well, we do three things you can do when it comes to critters you don't want. You can repel them. We have quite a few things, ultrasonic, that work quite well. We've got some scent bags that work pretty well, but they're not foolproof. We use a combo here at Rail City because we have a lot of things they like to eat. Particularly bird seed, fish food. And so we use, you can repel, exclude, or eliminate. And the last one, the eliminate, is number one. We trap them, we use glue boards, we use bait stations. Number one tool is that catches the most is the rat zapper. You know, it quickly electrocutes them. You dump them out. It has a little warning light that flashes, tells you that something's in there. Usually with the rat, you can see the tail hanging out. And you can dump them and reset it. And if you have one, you don't have one.
0: No.
9: You have multiples. And pretty soon, my experience has been we catch a big one here, and then a couple days later, we start seeing the little ones because mama left, and now they're hungry, and they'll start coming out. So,
0: and I, the 2020, I had a few of them, and I put out my traps.
9: There you go.
0: And I caught 63 from spring to fall.
9: Oh, God.
0: The next year, I got 17. The next year, 15. And now I'm down to one or two. But you got to do something, or else they're going to be. You're going to wake up, and you'll have one in bed with you.
9: Yeah.
0: And then I went and I closed. You got to close up any kind of possible entrance. Check your vents, your house vents. Make sure they haven't rusted out. That was my problem. So anyway, you have to deal with them. And the excluders are good. The zapper is good. I see those at restaurants and grocery stores all over town.
9: Yeah.
0: So that's a good way to go.
9: And they do quite well. But you've got to multi-prong attack them. But don't let them get going, for sure. The next thing on your list is your lawn. Now, what's going on with your lawn? It's a great time of the season to overseed. Even if you... just get a layer of Nutrimulch or Boost on top of your lawn right after you mow. It's going to start greening up a little bit right now. It's cooler weather. Grass, turf grows better in the colder weather. You need to back your water off if you like Michael did in July and August when it was 100 degrees. Yes, it needs more water. You can back it off a little bit. But those patches that didn't come through, use the Hydratane, use the, and overseed it. We have a little program we call Seedalization where we can put some fresh seed down. You emasculate your lawn every week. You mow it. You remove, you do not let that grass seed produce this. It wants to make a seed head. And you keep whacking it off and getting rid of it. So you need to, every 5 or so years, put a little fresh seed out there, and that gets you new, vigorous, young-growing turf, and it'll stay thick. And now with the newer varieties, they're more drought-tolerant, they're fungus-resistant. Feed it right now with Milorganite. You can do a top dressing, a Boost, or Nutrimulch, and we'll loan you the spreader. You buy the bags, we'll give you the spreader to use, and it puts down, you only need a quarter inch or just a thin layer of it on the grass, and you'll see a significant difference. So get the Milorganite or the Sustain on, feed it right now. Builds up enough energy and reserves for next spring. And then next spring, when it warms up, it'll come in a lot stronger. So top dress your shrubs. You know, some people wait till all the leaves are down. The leaves are just starting to turn. Haven't really gotten the crop of weeds, of leaves blowing into your yard. So, you know, we like to compost those. And we've got a couple composters, so when we're sweeping up around here, we have straw and leaves. We throw them in the composter, throw some worms in there, and it's in a short amount of time, it's garden gold. It's a good time to get your lawn free of weeds. Now, people have been attacked by spurge. Spurge is a low-growing, small-leafed, creeping plant that is, even in healthy lawns, it shows up. But get it under control. We use weed-free zone, so it's a good chore to get out rid of all the weeds, especially the spurge, because you don't want. And something new this year I'm recommending is a lot of people especially if you've got open areas or larger areas, is put down a fall application of pre-emergent. Pre-emergent prevents weeds. It's birth control for weed seeds. And cheatgrass did a sprout here a month ago, and the hills were green again. We got those heavy rains, and if we get any moisture and some warmer temperatures, we're going to have weeds coming out of our garden. I won't say out of our ears, but it's going to be pretty extensive. And I think a fall application, usually we recommend a March application of pre-emergence, and it's a granular. You just sprinkle it out there after you've raked up stuff, and it just puts a thin chemical layer. It's pre-emerge, so it's birth control for your lawns. It's a great time to put down wildflower seeds. Now, in the same sentence, don't use the pre-emergent and the wildflower seeds, because it'll prevent your wildflowers from growing.
0: Right.
9: So we're ending up with wildflowers. Hey, we'll be talking about fall veggies, mulching your bed.
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0: Hey, and welcome back. This is Michael Yannick with me today. I'm Paul. We're here to talk about plants, anything you want. Give us a call, 852-8255. Please give us a call. We'd love to talk to you. So, Michael, you were talking about what do you have in your fall garden planted now?
1: About mid-August, I planted some sugar pod peas, pea pods.
0: Sugar snaps?
1: Sugar snaps, right. And they're growing up. They're starting up the trellis, and they have blossoms on them. And so they'll do well in the fall. You know, if you plant them in the spring, by June, they all go down because it's too hot. I also planted some, climbing beans. What do you call those?
0: String beans?
1: String beans, yeah. And, well, the ones, pole beans.
0: Okay.
1: I'm losing it. But anyway, pole beans, because I'm too old to bend over to pick up the bush beans. Pick the bush beans. So these are nicer once they get up. I still have to bend over because they seem to always have some on the lower end. And I also planted lettuce seed. And I still have some. I bought some. It lasts forever. But I put that down, and so they're coming up now, and I'll go ahead and transplant them and spread them out. And they'll last into the winter a little bit until we get a very, very hard freeze. And I also have been leaving one or two of the plants to grow up, go to seed, and then in the spring I have that crop coming up.
0: Oh, cool.
1: So keep the lettuce and that going. Had terrible luck with radishes this year, and squash was awful. I mean, it's not time to plant that anymore, but my squash just didn't do well at all, and I've heard other people say the same thing, you know, so I don't know what the problem was with that.
0: Well, I know we had a lot of problems people have with squash bugs, but...
1: They didn't even bother with mine this year. It was such a lousy growth on them, you know, so that's one way to get rid of them.
0: Well, by adding the... some of the things that I think that you can add are Boost, a thin layer of Boost, which is the mineral amendment from Full Circle. Earthworm castings do a tremendous amount by adding the microbes and the enzymes. Right now you can plant all your fall veggies, all the cold weather crops, the broccoli, the lettuce, we have in starts. So you can actually plant those now. They're in starts right here get them going. The other thing is you can try, and I want people to try it. That's why the live plants are only $1 a piece for a bunch of 50 of them. And they're onions.
1: Oh, I saw those over there.
0: And you can plant those onions, and if you put some mulch, like a layer of straw, over the top of them to keep them from freeze-thaw, a little more, they can take cooler weather. They will produce smaller onions, but you'll have onions all winter long.
1: Oh.
0: And so you just go out, I need a couple onions, pull them up, and they'll get like tennis ball size.
1: Oh, that's good.
0: Which is perfect.
1: Yeah.
0: And get them ready to go. So you can do all those. Mulch your beds. Now, if you're watering, especially new plants, you need to water in, but kind of think about it and make your adjustments to your shrubs. And this takes some time to do it. Do it over time. Adjust your irrigate drip systems. When you planted your trees and shrubs, you had the drip right next to the trunk. Okay? And as the tree or shrub gets bigger, it spreads out. Now you need to get the water, move it from around the base of the plant out 2 or 3 feet, and especially out on your trees, out to the drip line. You can back off your water a little bit. You can go down. I think mine's at 50%, and I just go into my clock. And there's a seasonal adjust. It's the most wonderful thing there is.
1: Yep.
0: Because with electronic clocks, you can really screw those up if you try and go and do each individual station. So just crank that little seasonal adjust, if it's set at 100% for 10 minutes and you go down to 50, it's 5 minutes. And consequently, if you go up. So, hey, we got a caller. Let's go talk to Michael. What can we
2: Hello,
0: do for
2: guys.
0: You, Michael? Hey, how you doing?
2: Doing good. How about you guys?
0: Hey, great. Great. What can I do for you?
2: Well, I have a dwarf peach and a dwarf nectarine that I put in like 25 years ago. I think 1 year the peach tree produced a little fruit. But some of the limbs are dying, and I'm wondering if I should cut them down or if there's some way I can revive them.
1: Well,
0: now, are these the genetic dwarf that only get about 6 feet tall, or are they a dwarf?
1: Yeah, that's
0: okay.
1: Yeah, I've seen those around, and peaches, those are kind of tough because peaches and nectarines produce on last year's growth, or this year the stuff that grew new, that's where you'll have your fruit. But going in, take out all the dead stuff, and then I'd wait until they start to show blossoms, and then cut back, and cut back a bunch of it, you know, maybe 30% of the green stuff, and it'll send out new shoots next year. And you want to cut the green stuff back in the spring. Let it cut out the dead stuff now and wait till spring on the peaches and nectarines about March. Go ahead and prune them, and they'll send out new shoots, and that'll have fruit on it the next year. So that's the trick with those, is to continually be cutting and producing new growth on the peaches and nectarines.
0: As a rule of thumb, anything that's dead or grow a safety hazard, say it's in your way, you can cut those off any time of the year and use a good sharp pair of shears. So make a clean cut all the way to the junction, the branch bark collar, and we've got handouts on those. If you're curious about that, we have a book. And it's probably the best $25 you've ever invested. It's by Burkell. And when Burkell first came out, when I first started, he had a book that was huge.
1: Oh, yeah.
0: Burkell's book. Now he's got a user-friendly one that goes through everything from vines to roses to clematis.
1: Everything you can grow here.
0: Anything you can grow here. He's got this. It's very easy to read. It has great illustrations, but it'll talk to you about cleaning things up, getting rid of the dead. But on your peach, you're going to wait till about March to do any major pruning on it till it starts to bud out.
1: Right, okay? Also, you want to, if you don't have one, there are these little folding saws that you can use. And it's not a chainsaw, but it's as close as you can get. And they're an excellent tool to have in your repertoire and your tool shed. So you have those too. Yeah, it's great.
0: Yeah, and do a little thinning, you know. But you're going to do your major thinning in the spring and the dead wood right now.
2: All right.
0: Okay?
1: Okay.
0: I hope that helps
2: you. Thank you so much.
0: Thank you.
2: Thank you. Mm-hmm. Thank
1: you. Okay.
0: So, let's move on. So, I hear music. So, you can give us a call. We'll answer your questions at 7.
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14: A better life with Dr. Sanjay Gupta.
15: We talk a lot about ultra-processed foods, but here's a new reason to pay attention. Harvard study just found that adults who eat the most ultra-processed foods had a nearly 60% higher risk of dementia. Now, here's a way of thinking about it that I think is important. For years, we've been told that if we can't stop at just one chip or cookie, it's a failure of willpower. But scientists who study this say that's not fair. These foods are deliberately engineered. The perfect mix of sugar, fat, additives. They make them irresistible. In other words, it's not that you're weak necessarily, it's that the food was designed to beat you. And that's worth knowing, because it takes the guilt out of it and puts the blame where it belongs. Keep in mind, almost 70% of what is on supermarket shelves is ultra-processed. What you should be doing is shopping for foods with the fewest ingredients possible. I'm Dr. Sanjay Gupta, helping you live a better life.
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0: Hey, this is Michael and Paul back to answer your questions, talk to you about all the stuff you should be doing. You know, one of the complaints I get about having the calendar is that it's the honey-do list. We put it as, so it's time-appropriate things you should be doing. Feed your indoor plants. You know what we missed last Saturday was Sophia Loren's birthday.
1: Yeah, that's a terrible thing.
0: What a beautiful woman she is. So you're going to start harvesting your potatoes. You can start digging them up. If you want, you can just leave them in the ground, back off the water, and just keep the soil barely moist. And then you can harvest them as you need them. But if you grew them in a barrel or something like that, you can start harvesting them. Time to plant your cover crops, your buckwheat, your vetch. These are excellent ground covers, and they do so much for the soil. So instead of clearing out your tomatoes and your peppers and you're done with squash, you got that pack of zucchini and grew more zucchini than you want. You know, you can start freezing it, dehydrating it. There's so many things you can do with zucchini. And we have a lot of information on that. Start getting that ready. But put something back in your soil, and it will grow all winter. And then you just turn it in, and so you're keeping the soil alive. Pre-chill your bulbs for next spring. A little bit, swap your hummingbird feeders for wild bird feeders. You can have them out at the same time. Hummingbirds are going to hang around for quite a while.
1: They're flying down to Mexico now. And
0: some of them. Some of them overwinter here, but most of their diet is bugs. You know, 70% of their diet's bugs. So you want to start looking for box elder bugs that are starting to congregate now. Elm beetles, they're starting to congregate. Eradicate those so you don't have as many next spring. We have, for the rodent control, we have our live traps, the squirrelinators, and the ratinators on sale, 20% off.
1: Oh, wow.
0: So you can get ready for October. But, you know, start getting your garlic ready, your beds ready for planting garlic. People are planting from now till the end of October. You know, get it going. You want it to grow a couple inches out of the soil. And then mulch it.
1: It won't freeze.
0: It won't freeze. It'll keep going.
1: Even if there's not snow cover, it'll be fine.
0: Yeah. But make sure you got some mulch on there so you don't let them dry out. But, you know, garlic is one of the fun things to grow. It's one of the most important culinary seasoning herbs there is. You know, I'm constantly adding garlic to pretty much everything. And then try some of the, you know, for a buck, you can get a nice bunch. Try these onions. I want to see how well they do. We're going to plant a bunch here in our raised beds, containers, and see how that goes. And then they're setting up right now for the scarecrow building. That's all going to be going on. Things that you need to do with your pond. We have water plants, so if you need some perennial water plants for your water feature, now is a great time to come in. They're on sale. They're on clearance. We're out of lilies, but we still have free lettuce and water lettuce and hyacinths. You can put those in to help clear, but get your pond ready to get it cleared up for winter. You're going to probably do a filter change cleaning where you use pond water to wash it. Don't use chlorinated water. You might want to use some green clean in there to get rid of the string algae, but get your ponds ready. And again, this is last year, after having a pond for 30 years, is the first year I ever netted it, and I am absolutely sold on how much it kept the leaves kept out of my pond, and pine cones. I get a lot of, it's got some Austrian pines and some Scotch pines right next to it, and they dump these little pine cones constantly, but it catches all of them, and I can easily clear them out with the netting on there. So think about that. Get those things, kind of think ahead and prepare yourself.
1: Yeah.
0: You know, you may want to dig out your snow shovel too and find out if it's all ready to go. Get your ice melt. Get things ready to go for what's going to happen in changing times. I know we get real busy, and all of a sudden it's going to, we're going to have some weather, and you're going to go, oh, I wish I would have done that.
1: Mm-hmm.
0: So, but start feeding your fish now the cold weather food. You're trying to flush their gut system out. Not so much high protein, but higher in wheat germ. So it kind of cleans them out. And then start watching for herons and raccoons. This is the time they start migrating and coming around, and they will eradicate, decimate your ponds. So you want to do some things to get rid of those. Check your fish when they're, you know, right now they're coming right up to the surface to eat when the water warms up a little bit. And it's a good time to check them, and if you see wounds on them, we need to treat those because they really become worse in the colder weather. Things that we have on for food, we've got free-range eggs, local honey, my favorite, Tahoe Creamery, the ice cream, and we have Carmi's dips and Carmi's soups. And if you haven't tried these, I'm telling you, you got to try their soups. They are absolutely awesome. And then I have just canned Chileno peppers. We just did that week before last, and they're ready for consumption. They need to sit there for a couple weeks till they get ready to go, and get them in. So be sure you give us a call at 852-8255. I know we're running out of time, but we'll be back here, and I'm going to talk to you about alfalfa. We've got a new product in. Not a new, old.
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0: Hey, we're going to wrap this up. This is Michael Yannick and Paul Hollis filling in with for Randy and Robeson and Dan Van Eno. I see the bread people are coming in right now. So we're going to have a lot of stuff going on here. We're going to have Scarecrow Building. We're going to have bread, sourdough bread from Needful Bakes. They have a cottage industry, and they sell their bread here.
1: Is that with a K or an N?
0: Needful?
1: Yes. Oh, K. It's right there with a K.
0: Needful. Okay. And they're here. Bob will be here to do sharpening. We're going to have Scarecrow Building. We're going to have a class on medicinal
1: herbs
0: or plants. You know, I get confused with herbs, medicinal, but it's going back to some old techniques that have been around for thousands of years. You know, now everything's in a pill, and you can, you see it advertised on TV, you know, get all your veggies in a pill. Well, you can do a lot of this yourself, and it's just fun to do. It's good for your health and good for yourself. We're going to be having that class here today, too. So we want you to kind of think about getting the season wrapped up. We go into the

0: nothing that's really good. So I'm easy on that, but that'll come in the spring. So we're prepping up for the fall. I just love this time of year with the flowers all blooming and getting ready to hibernate. And then my sunflowers over here, my God, they're about 8 feet tall.
1: I'd give them 10.
0: And those are Jerusalem artichokes.
1: Yeah.
0: Those are the natives, sunflowers that Lewis and Clark ate.
1: Yeah, do you eat those, the root?
0: Yeah, I have.
1: Out of that barrel? Or?
0: Well, I haven't. We're going to harvest it this year.
1: Oh, you are.
0: Because look at it. It's so crowded.
1: Sure.
0: My God.
1: It's thinned out.
0: It's covering that windmill.
1: Oh, yeah.
0: You know, and it's growing in a barrel. So
1: a big barrel, wine barrel. 55, 50.
0: Yeah, which is probably, over the years of experience, the best planter you can use. And we do have the puncheons, which a what's a puncheon? Well, a puncheon is a barrel that's twice the size of a regular wine barrel. They're about 3 feet across.
1: Oh, wow.
0: They're twice the size. You can really grow some nice plants in those and use them for gardening. Or water features, too. So as long as you keep the barrel moist or full of wet dirt, it'll stay together. But that's something else. And a lot of ground covers we have, you can plant now. But, you know, think about that cover crop. I've had people coming in that have harvested their squash. Now they got a bare bed. They don't want the wind to blow off. So we use cover crops in there, and it'll just grow all winter long. And then in the spring, just turn it over. It keeps the worms happy. It keeps the microbes happy. And the whole thing about soil is what's the living organisms and microbes that are in your soil. So that's always fun. And remember, tomorrow is bonsai class and scarecrow building. Bonsai is at 11 o'clock. It's a group of people that get together. They have about, maybe a dozen that get together and exchange information. And they fiddle with their plants, and they'll bring them in, and they'll show them off. And some people have done very, very well. But you become committed to your bonsai plant. You talk to it. Well, I hear the music. That sounds like it's the end of the show.
2: That's all, folks.
0: Thank you, Porky. thank you, Michael, for coming in and being here. And we'll be back next week. Everybody enjoy their day. See you at the
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14: From ABC News, I'm Mike Dubusky. Not acceptable. That's how President Trump characterizes the latest proposal from Iran, which would have reopened the Strait of Hormuz in exchange for the U.S. ending its military blockade on that waterway. The president did not elaborate on why the deal is unacceptable, only saying the Iranians want to make a deal because they're losing so badly. It all comes after a three-day summit between President Trump and Chinese President Xi Jinping this week. ABC News national correspondent Stephen Portnoy has more on what the White House is now saying.
15: Overnight, the White House released this list of what it says the president accomplished in the talks this week. It has been pressing Xi Jinping to produce more refined fuels, but it's short on specifics. And it remains unclear whether the president received any commitments on China's support of Iran.
14: For the East Coast this weekend, it's going to be wet and windy on account of a major nor'easter that's making its way northward. ABC News meteorologist Leslie Lopez in Seabright, New Jersey.
16: Wind advisories and high wind watches. Anywhere from Newport to Boston to Cape Cod, Nantucket, you're under a high wind warning, which means we could see 60-mile-per-hour wind gusts, down trees and power lines. We also have coastal flood alerts.
14: Rain is also a major factor for this storm. New York Governor Kathy Hochul speaking earlier today.
17: On Long Island, we're still expecting between 4 and 6 inches of rain over the next 3 days. In New York City, even the projected rain totals have gone up slightly. We're now expecting 3 to 6 inches of rain there.
14: There are more than 360 flight cancellations so far, with the majority of those at Boston Logan Airport due to the storm. Speaking of storms, Hawaii is bracing for a close brush from Hurricane Nola. Michael Brennan is with the National Weather Center.
18: We're starting to see that heavy rain affect the Big Island. We've seen some places have seen almost up to a foot of rain now. We could see an additional 8 to 10 inches, especially across southern and eastern portions of the Big Island.
14: Nola is currently a Category 2 hurricane, could strengthen into a Category 4. 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
13: So, hope you're enjoying your Saturday. KOH News Time's 10:04 and 60 degrees in town right now. I'm Jim Poston. Here's what's trending. 3 people died in a head-on crash last night in southeast Reno. Reno police say around 11:50 p.m., a woman was driving an SUV the wrong way on South McCarran. Between Sierra Madre and Rio Poco, her vehicle hit a westbound passenger car head-on, killing a man and woman. The SUV driver also died in the crash. Alcohol does appear to be a factor. Names are being withheld pending notification of next of kin. Secret Witness is offering a $5,000 reward for information about a body that was found near Sun Valley back in August. The body was found August 21st off the dirt extension of Chimney Road. Detectives believe the dead person might have been at the location for quite a while before being discovered. If you have information, call Secret Witness 322-4900.
1: And it might not be comfortable, but all that safety gear can help save your life while riding a motorcycle.
2: Your life at the end of the day, even if it's hot outside, make sure that you wear comfortable gear that's well ventilated. But if you have that extra padding and you have that rated helmet, that could definitely save your life in a high-speed situation.
1: Hunter Mercurio with RPD says roads will be busy for street vibrations and warns drivers and riders to exercise extra caution over the weekend. Right now, traffic and weather together on News Talk 780 KOH. Well, our highways and byways looking good on your Saturday morning drive. Traffic moving at and mostly above the limit.
3: Good Saturday. I'm KOH Chief Meteorologist Jeff Thompson. A few clouds today, less wind, and nice and warm, but not too warm. 81 in Reno Sparks, 80 in Carson City, 70 this afternoon at the lake.
1: Well, thanks, Jeff. Up in Sun Valley, it's 60 in Glenbrook, 59 at Lake Tahoe, and 60 degrees here at the KOH Radio Center. Our next update's...
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0: 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One of the things we're going to take a dive into is how some of the current tariff policies are impacting businesses north and south of our borders. And of course, each and every Saturday, just try and shed some light to illuminate different business owners' journeys as we all try and make a buck as business owners, grow and scale our businesses. And then through one door, maybe sometimes when one door closes, another one opens. Today's installment of Bosma on Business, Damon Gruhl, founding partner of LogisticSales.com, is how badly did I butcher your last name, Damon?
1: It's Graywall, like a gray color
0: Graywall.
1: Wall. So it's...
0: Gruhl.
1: I know the pronunciation is, it can be off.
0: All good. I will let you butcher my name shortly. All right. So Damon, your business, logisticsales.com. Tell us a little bit about your business.
1: Yeah. So this is more of a free educational platform that we have to kind of give people background about learning about sales and entrepreneurship opportunities, and how to kind of co-mingle with one another to kind of get financial freedom. And so that's something that we teach and something that I've learned over the years and I definitely want to pass forward.
0: Okay, awesome. How'd you get into the business?
1: Well, I own and operate a couple of companies, one in logistics, one in transportation. And then, I've been helping people with various businesses for quite a few years. And we were trying to teach people just to learn about logistics. And then we realized there was so much demand coming in. And then the categories or the topics just started expanding. So we said, okay, we'll try to encompass it all into one. And we just found out that there was people from around the world that really wanted to learn about the North American markets.
0: Okay.
1: And people in North America that wanted to learn again and work in the North American markets and find opportunities in sales and entrepreneurship. So we said, okay, well, if there's a lot of demand for this, we'll just put it out there for free. Give people the basics and let professionals handle the rest of it.
0: Okay. So I guess that's where, talk to me about your various businesses, Damon. So you got a logistics company, but mm-hmm. south and back and forth across the border?
1: Yeah. So logistics company is unimpacted right now from tariffs, but the trucking company side is definitely being impacted by the tariffs. And so we see it more in one category versus the other one, depending on which niches you pick. Okay. And so, yeah, definitely there's a big impact in Canada right now. And we're kind of in a lull season right now until, the produce season picks up again here in Arizona and south of California. And that's usually when we see a bit of an uptick with all the winter rush and winter freight that comes up.
0: So I didn't realize they were charging tariffs on produce.
1: No, there's no tariffs on produce. So that's why I said some of it's unimpacted.
0: Okay, yeah, gotcha.
1: There's again, some of the tariffs, it just means more Canadians are looking to buy Canadian right now. Definitely with aluminum, some of the plastics have been hit. So there's quite a few industries that have been hit. And we're definitely seeing a bit of an impact, like our lumber from British Columbia here has been impacted, but that's always the case. They're always going after something or another. Mm-hmm. We see it with some of the clothing that's coming up here. A couple friends of mine that work in that industry were telling me about that. But there's so many different components that are being impacted, and one industry that moves down has to spread itself, across new markets, new territories. And anytime something goes up, something else, goes down with it. So there's all these different variations that happen.
0: Well, I guess that's the question, right? So like, is this, trend in Canada, does it have anything to do with Lake America?
1: Not necessarily Lake America, but definitely the person that named it Lake America. That's the one person that's definitely creating a lot of issues for a lot of people.
0: I was going to say, so what is the perception? So which part of Canada are you from, Damon?
1: We're on the West Coast. So just above you in Vancouver, British Columbia, 2 hours above Seattle.
0: Okay. Vancouver, beautiful, beautiful spot of the earth. So on the, I would call it the nice side of Canada. So, you know, been to different parts of Canada. It's all beautiful, more trees than anybody could ever get their mind around. But yeah, British Columbia, absolutely stunning. Although it was fun, I guess, get a kick out of this. So my niece got married in Vancouver and Washington. And so I took a picture of us going on the ferry over to the island off of Vancouver there with all the
1: Vancouver
0: flowers.
1: Island, yeah, Victoria.
0: Yep. Yeah, and I took a picture. It's like, hey, we're almost there. And she goes, where are you? I said, well, Vancouver, Canada, right? And she says, no, you're going to be late. I was just, anyway, Vancouver south of the border, Vancouver north of the border. Never pass an opportunity to yank your younger sister's chain. That's what I always say. So Canadians aren't Trump supporters.
1: It depends on which way you look at it. I mean, he's great in some aspects, not so great maybe in the communication side of things.
0: I'm not disagreeing with you, Damon. It's funny, as you know, again, as business owners, right? I can speak for myself, right? I have clients on both sides of the aisle. Uh-huh. You know, I don't pander to one side or the other. I was actually, there's a TV show called Face the Nation that airs nationally. And during the election, I was selected as representative for the state of Nevada, just because it was one of the seven swing states, to go on. And they asked us all these questions. And they're like, do you support Trump? And I said, well, that's a complicated question. I support his policies. I just wish he was a lot easier to like. So yeah. It got a good chuckle out of everybody, right? Because if people get it, right? It's like, you know, maybe you're doing some good stuff for the economy, but, you know, I think maybe it's a little off-putting to some. Gotcha. So, and I guess that's where, as we talk about, you know, North-South relations, normally in America, whenever we talk about North-South relations, we're thinking of United States of America on the north side of the equation and our friends to the south, Mexico, on the south side, but this is the opposite. So how much goods do you ship back and forth between the two countries?
1: Quite a bit. Our business is mostly predicated on Canada-US trade. So we're into the US quite heavily. Again, being situated just, you know, 20 minutes from the border, it's a easy place to do business in. But yeah, I mean, you know, again, we come into the winter months now where not much is growing in Canada. And so we're coming down south to grab all our groceries and grab all the food. And we look at some of the major food corporations or meat companies in the Midwest there. So we work a lot with those companies. We bring in food from Canada into the U.S. So we work with our seafood industry to bring in, you know, salmon stock into the U.S.
0: And back bacon, eh?
1: And bacon, yeah.
0: That was terrible. I apologize. You're Vancouver, that's like the West Coast. That's back bacon. That's more central, right? Yeah. My family's from Minnesota. So I got a little bit of the accent. I'm butchering it. I'm going to lose half of my subscribers. It's going to be terrible. Yeah. Anyway, I apologize. Your host, Mike Bosma, talking to Damon Greywall. Close?
1: Graywall.
0: All right.
1: Greywall.
0: Okay, I'll just spell it out. No, I won't butcher again. Damon Greywall from logisticsales.com. A couple other businesses sending goods back and forth across the border. Now, the logistics industry is a fascinating business, Damon. So, so a lot of people are unaware of this. I'm sure you're an expert at it, but, you know, so there's people, they ship full trucks of stuff back and forth. And then there's people that put on the back of almost full trucks. Maybe they have a room for a pallet or two on the tail end, and that's a whole nother side of the business. So it sounds like you're in the full truck business.
1: We're in the full truck load, correct.
0: Okay. So do you ever have any room? And then do you ever, you know, sell it for cents on the dollar to get a full load across border?
1: We do sometimes. We'll work with other U.S. Trucking companies a lot of times if they have smaller shipments that they want to send up here. I mean, sometimes, you know, we've taken pretty much anything. Like there's times where, you know, there's a Disney cruise up in Alaska that needs life jackets. And so we'll, you know, take on, you know, any sort of small items to, you know, take along the way. And so whatever is needed. Sometimes, you know, there's a rush for, I remember we took like one pallet of like the Snapple concentrate that had to move in a rush. You know, it was one pallet and I had to move as a truckload into British Columbia. And we moved it all the way from, you know, coast to coast, New Jersey to BC.
0: Right, but okay,
1: sometimes there's some of these items that has to move. Right. Our printing paper for our lottery tickets comes out of Boston, Massachusetts.
0: Okay.
1: And the company called Pollard Banknote.
0: Okay.
1: And whether that's for printing money or lottery tickets, it's one of those. But there's so many different integral parts that move. We do movie sets from different parts of you know, whether it's California or even Florida coming back into Canada. There's trade shows that happen back and forth between both countries. There's so much that goes on.
0: Right. Well, and that's for benefit of our listeners, right? So you think of it this way, you're shipping produce back and forth, right? And you know, it costs basically the same to ship a full trailer full of watermelons as one that's 9/10 full. So the problem is, if all of a sudden you got a pallet or two that you need to ship across the country, if you're going to send a separate trailer to do that, or put it on a FedEx truck or UPS truck, or there's, you know, a million mid-sized freight carriers. But if you're going to, as soon as now that the cost of one driver, one truck has to be borne by those two pallets. So if you're like, well, if it's going to cost you the same anyway, you got to stop for a minute. And usually there's nice margin to be had there for both person getting it shipped and the shipping company, especially with as volatile as gas prices are now nowadays. Well, I guess probably, I mean, are you getting hit as bad in Canada as we are in the United States for our current skirmish with Iran?
1: The whole world is. I don't think anyone's unaffected.
0: The whole Alaska pipeline, I thought you guys made enough. You're self-sufficient. You just use your own oil.
1: So we send the oil into Washington State. Washington refines it for us and gives it back to us.
0: So we better be nice to our neighbors to the north, is what you're saying, right? So
1: I'm just saying, we're integrated. We're integrated. And that's the main thing to understand is whether it's Mexico, whether it's US, whether it's Canada, I always believe that we've all stood firm together. And I believe that's the way that we should continue it. I don't see, you know, why create ripples where there don't need to be and where you need alliances. Keep it friendly. I mean, we're all kind of integrated into each other. There's corporations that are so integrated, you know, based maybe in the US, but do business in Canada, do business in Mexico. Those businesses are the ones that are feeling the impact. And again, it's the end consumers that feel the impact too when we are creating tariffs and creating some of these wars. And when we look at affordability for Canadians, Americans, people in Mexico, I mean, these are real jobs. It's real affordability. There's plenty of other places where we could grow together. And that's how most of these corporations have grown.
0: Right,
1: some of the most successful corporations in the U.S. because of these partnerships have been able to flourish, have been able to provide, you know, solid jobs in the industries. And, you know, again, America is one of the biggest economies in the world.
0: Mm-hmm. Yeah. And I think, you know, it is interesting, right, as far as, you know, the current administration's perspective on foreign commerce. It's just that America's gotten the short end of the stick for a long time. Whether or not that's true or not, way beyond my pay grade. But, you know, trying to play nice in the sandbox. You know, it's okay to say, hey, we need to rebalance some things and fine. But yeah, just, you know, however you get around that, might define your character anyway. So, Damon Graywall, so founding partner of logisticssales.com, talking about, the struggles, you know, really with business owners. And I think, you know, Damon, when we come back, I'd like to talk to you about how you're managing freight costs with really the gas volatility, and then how you're bidding that work out, and, you know, how do you protect from downstroke if things get worse before they get better. You heard it here and only here. It's Bosma on Business.
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0: Welcome back to Bosma My Business, your host Mike Bosma in his own studio, Damon Graywall from logisticsales.com, talking about the vagaries of doing business in transportation, in the transportation world as a logistics company, shipping goods north and south from Canada to the United States, and then trying, you know, as freight forwarders go to, you know, you have to bid it, right? This isn't something that you can bid on the same day. People say, hey, I've got a truck that needs to move from here to there, or I have product needs to move from here to there, bid on it, right? And then maybe you have long-term contracts. Here, this is what my fixed contract's going to be. I have a client that ships for appliances throughout the Western United States. So, you know, if you think that, Best Buy, for example, Best Buy delivers their own refrigerators, they don't. They hire people like... like Damon, it's like, hey, I have a lot of stuff to move. Would you do it? They contract a rate. And then all of a sudden you get in this little skirmish with Iran and gas prices go through the ceiling. And you're like, well, hold on. You know, this thing's already pretty tight margin. What do you do? So, Damon, what did you do and what are you doing to manage, probably what is one of your, probably the second or third largest line item on your P&L, which is gas, transportation.
1: Yeah, fuel and labor are the top two costs for trucking and transportation companies. And so, yeah, I mean, a lot of companies going back to like, 2008, maybe the financial crisis, but fuel surcharges started getting implemented. And really with like a lot of the large appliance companies nowadays, like they all have already fuel surcharges in place. So when the fuel spikes like this, the fuel surcharge is already there. We get a little bit extra for moving these appliances around North America. And yeah, it compensates. You know, somewhere where it doesn't is when this is what we're seeing right now in the U.S. and is again the rates for the drivers have skyrocketed, and so labor being your number one or number two cost, depending on again how far you're running and what fuel consumption looks like. But the rates have almost doubled for drivers in the last couple months here, and there's a fierce competition to try to fill these positions with drivers. And that's where you have to go back and you have to ask for, you know, rate increases. And this happens in any situation where commodity prices go high. We saw this with the supply chains during COVID. So again, nothing new. Where again, when we have short supply chains and COVID too, right? There was a lot of disruptions when goods weren't moving from country to country. And so the price of parts became a lot more expensive. The price for transportation became a lot more expensive. And so when we see that happen, you just have to make the ask. Right. And cost of goods, we saw that with, I think, Pepsi and a lot of their brands when, you know, a lot of the grocery retailers in Canada were like, well, you can't raise the prices that much. And then they're like, well, we can't afford to be there. And then, you know, people are always thinking of creative ideas, whether they start making the packaging smaller, or they start reducing the quantity. Right? And, like, you know, Reese's peanut butter cup isn't as big as it used to be. And we see this with so many items. You know, the Big Mac is a lot smaller than I remembered as a kid.
0: Right. Well, no, and I think those are things where, yeah, you're always trying to, you know, course correct, right? You can only push so much of the price increase to the consumer before they balk. And if you can maybe skinny down the package a little bit, like shave it down 0.1%, that goes a long way, especially if, you know, big bulky items are shipped all over the place. But, yeah, and I think, you know, the what you're talking about, having these fuel surcharges, Damon, is great, but, you know, I imagine most logistics companies learned the hard way that they had to have that in their contract, because maybe it's not intuitive. Like, yeah, I can do it. I've been doing this for forever. I do it for this many cents per mile. We're fine. And all of a sudden you have a crisis breakout. You're like, oh, but I didn't put that contractual provision in my contract. Uh-huh. Did you ever get caught unawares in that kind of a situation?
1: It does happen, yeah, with a lot of small to medium-sized companies where they're just looking for a flat line item rate to put into their transportation costs. But when we have supply and demand issues and the rates are fluctuating, then it's a matter of revisiting those, you know, those rates. And sometimes if it's not in a contract, then you say, okay, well, how do we look at this? And again, when I talk about COVID, there was all the multinational companies, a lot of them, you know, including Walmart, including some of these other companies, all had issues in their supply chain, especially if you're working with third-party brokers that don't control the assets. Mm-hmm. And then so you're kind of at the market.
0: Kind of the whim of the market, right? Yeah. So you're just along for the ride, literally, at that juncture.
1: Yeah. And so whether people fail on certain contracts and then you just find the next person to pick it up. And I've seen this with multiple companies over and over again. And so a lot of the companies where they're really grinding down the rates when it comes to their carriers or their 3PLs, then those are the first ones to get impacted. The people that are treating their carriers well and pay them, you know, enough to make a half decent margin, then those are the companies that typically survive. And they're the ones that don't have their store shelves empty when you're looking for toilet paper.
0: Right. Hopefully we're not going back there. Damon Graywall from logisticssales.com. You know, Damon, there's a lot written right now about Las Vegas. I mentioned at the beginning of the show, I just got back from Vegas. And I was surprised. I stayed at the Aria room. It was $199 a night. In Vegas standard, it was almost free. How are you seeing, you know, the current sense of the economy from a, because Canada, you know, Canadian tourism in the United States, especially when it gets cold up there, is huge. Are you seeing the appetites, the winds of change based on the current political climate?
1: Definitely. There's a lot of sentiment about protecting our rights and not getting bullied. So there's, you know, it kind of hits the heart in a certain space. It's like, okay, how are we being spoken to? You know, we always get made fun of in Canada as well. And yeah, we get it. You know, we have a small population. We have a really large landmass, and we're susceptible to a lot. And, and so we always rely on that neighbor to be, you know, to treat us well. And we do our best always to listen and to do well.
0: Right.
1: And be cooperative. Right. And that's kind of been the Canadian stance on a lot of things is we're usually the peacemakers. We usually like to stay neutral and
0: Switzerland of the Americas. There you go.
1: Yeah. And again, yeah, we enjoy coming to the States. I definitely love, you know, California, Arizona. I've been kind of all over to different states and we enjoy it. But it just sucks when someone keeps poking at you.
0: Right.
1: People, you know, across the borders, there's been a lot of interviews where people are suffering. They're not seeing the Canadian tourists as much. I'm not traveling to the States as much as I usually do.
0: And whether that's, you know, the travel costs are more, I think there's a certain part of just, you know, the unease, both, you know, we're in America in a midterm election. That's usually a tide change or sea change for the political winds as it relates to the next presidential election. So, you know, there's things that are in the, you know, and anytime there's uncertainty, usually most rational people sit on their wallet. they're not going to Bender in Vegas and gamble it all away. Like, I better squirrel some acorns away. So if a rainy day comes, I have a little cushion. And I think it's just a prudent way to do it. So, Damon Graywall, logisticsales.com, would come back. I'm going to talk a little bit about if you're either north or south of the border, what it is like from a tax perspective to be doing business on the other side. When we come back, it's Bosma on.
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0: Welcome back to Bosma on Business. Your host, Mike Bosma, in his own studio. Damon Graywall from logisticsales.com. I'm just chuckling on the break. Damon and I were talking about if this Ontario American alcohol ban, whatever. You know, that's why I don't watch the news. It's exhausting. I would have a very fatalistic perspective if I watched the news, even though I'm on the news. Just make the news. Don't worry about being on it. But I was just thinking, I was like, gosh, if Canada's not buying bourbon, are they just drinking Canadian whiskey? I guess that's it. You know, they got their own brand. But don't want to dwell on that too much. What I promised before the break is if you're, you know, for a company like Damon, what do you do with U.S. taxation? You're headquartered in Canada. Damon, you know, what's your tax footprint in America? Are you paying a lot of money to the Trump regime?
1: We pay highway road tax. So anytime we're coming into the highways there and we're buying fuel, so we're paying back to the economy in that respect. Otherwise, we're just helping the vendors in the U.S. Get their products back into Canada and vice versa. So we're not really paying corporate tax, I guess, unless we're actually have operations in the U.S. But otherwise, I mean, for utilizing the infrastructure, that's what we typically pay for.
0: Yeah. And that concept, just to tee it up for our listeners, is if, and this is a bit of a surprise, right? So if you're an American citizen, we're, I think, the only country in the world that taxes the worldwide income of their citizens. Doesn't matter if you live here. Everywhere else says just your residence. If you live somewhere else, you're going to pay a tax somewhere else. We're not going to worry about it. But America says, If you're a citizen, resident, or green card holder, you pay tax on your worldwide income, then get a credit on your tax against the foreign tax you pay. Great. But it's surprising for a lot of people, as aggressive as U.S. tax policy is on taxing their constituency, they're very lenient on taxing foreigners who come here. So, and I'll walk you through it. This concept called a permanent establishment. You have to have a permanent establishment in the United States before you're subjected to the United States income, which is great. Now, Damon mentioned some of the intrastate taxes that's levied in either in apportioned registration fees, and there's international fees to be had there, and then also gas taxes, but not income taxes. Surprisingly, it's like you got your trucks driving all over the United States of America and I'm paying U.S. tax. You know, I sneeze in the United States, I'm paying tax. So but you're like, okay, that's fine. But, you know, the tax regime in Canada is not, you know, it's not an easy one either, right? I mean, it's like, you know, the Canadian tax is pretty aggressive in its own right. So it's not like you're getting a pass, if you will, on income taxation. You're still paying your Canadian tax. But what I would say is this. This is the gotcha. And it surprises people. And that is, a lot of people now are surprised, as they're, in this case, driving their truck across the United States of America, that there's more and more states that are exerting their will on those companies, saying, hey, you know, because it's not a permanent establishment from a state tax perspective. In fact, we call it a achoo nexus. You know, you sneeze into a state. Now, maybe you don't have any taxable anything in the state if you're just driving through, but definitely states, if you're any type of business at all, have a size business, if you have a footprint in a state that is buying goods and maybe not paying sales tax on it, the states are going to have a different perspective on that. If you're originating or terminating loads in a state, some states are going to have an opinion that creates nexus if you're offloading a truck. So, you know, it's just all the different ways that, you know, taxation can sneak up on you and you may or may not be aware of. And You know, like, and I'll give you an example, right? The rule of thumb is, if you sell software, it's not subject to sales tax. Well, unbeknownst to a lot of people over the years, more and more states have said, well, if you sell software, it is subject to either my gross receipts tax, you know, Washington is business and occupation tax, you know, Nevada is the modified business tax, you know, all these other ancillary taxes that you may or may not have ever heard of if you're just driving through a state. So, and again, for small companies, they are baked so that if you're a small company, you're not necessarily tripping into a problem. But it's as you become, and again, we specialize, our CPA firm, Business Brokers CPA Wealth Advisory, helps people scale their business. And that's why people come to us, because they're like, I had no idea. I've been, transporting stuff all over the place, and it hasn't been a problem because you're not on the radar yet. But as soon as you get to a certain size, I have a client that I'm a fan of. She sells direct to consumer, and I says, you know, she's thinking of selling her company. Like, I think we have to deal with income tax. She goes, no, I pay sales tax. I have Shopify. I'm paying sales tax all over the place. I go, right, but that also creates an income tax nexus because you have your inventory. And before, when you're a small company, there wasn't enough income to worry about. Now you have nexus in the 40 whatever states that tag, you know, because you're making a lot of money. And so now we got to start filing all these tax returns, or you're not going to be able to sell your business. So that's, I guess, from the tax perspective, some of those things that might trip you up that, you know, you don't want to be unaware. Anyway, so I'll get off my soapbox, Damon.
1: No worries.
0: Get excited on tax.
1: Something I do want to add to that.
0: Sure.
1: Is that, you know, again, the people that are shipping into the states are paying those duties and taxes to send the goods in. So there's duties and taxes that do get charged for goods that are entering into the states, depending on what the tariff rate on those may be. And then secondly, the companies, let's say, for example, companies like ours, us, we're buying our trucks from the states. We're buying our trailers from the states. So all the equipment is coming from the U.S. And then on top of that, we're buying the fuel. Right. So when we're looking at that being some of the major costs for a transportation company, all of that stuff is going right back into the U.S. economy as well.
0: No, and I agree, 100% agree. It's like, you can't, you know, if you target any particular imbalance of trade, okay, China, pick China, you know, Trump's first term, China, right? Pick China, you know, huge imbalance of trade. But at the end of the day, the way the world goes, it goes, spins on its axis, and everything, what ends up flowing out of China is going to end up being imported back into China through some form or fashion if we're smart about it. So you just don't want to alienate, you know, one of the world's largest populations, but, you know, segregating trade. So anyway, I didn't want to make the show about trade, but I guess I did. So, but I want to talk about your, Damon, how many employees do you have in your business?
1: We're about 100 employees.
0: Okay, so and how are you scaling your business? You know, 5 years, how many employees are you gonna have?
1: So we haven't scaled too much. We kind of stopped growing about 5 years ago.
0: Okay,
1: and that was just more of business partners choices. And so in both businesses, I do have partners in them, and when they hit their capacity or they hit their ceiling, I just say, okay, fine, you don't want to grow, that's fine. And so we find other ways to grow or other ways to partner with other companies to. Yeah, you know, trying to accelerate and
0: sure.
1: And yeah, different avenues open up, different ventures open up.
0: No, I get it. And the reason I mention it is this. So if you're listening, I would encourage you, if you're listening on the radio, KOH, go to YouTube, search at Bosma Business, and please like and subscribe. There's all kinds of nuggets that I put out on my YouTube channel. I just can't squeeze in sideways into the radio show. Would encourage you to go get that content. And I think when we look at scaling, for example, you know, see, and that level that Damon talks is called a plateau. If you read The Rockefeller Habits, written by Vern Harnish, it talks about you get to a plateau, and that's where your existing infrastructure, that's the level that you can reasonably manage. And if you want to grow beyond that in any significant way, you're going to have a lot of capital or time. It takes one or the other or both. And there's just no way around it. So you have to have a lot more administrative overhead to be able to grow this thing. And that comes first. You can't grow and then put the systems behind it. You got to put systems to build into the growth. And that is going to cost capital. So that's really like, you get to that nice equilibrium. I'm making good money. Life's good. I can manage it. My customers are happy. My team's happy. Knowing that if you forge ahead, you risk it all, really. So, you know, it's just, I get it. It's but you just got to decide what, you know, whatever path is yours, right?
1: Yeah. You know, anytime, again, going into a growth aspect of a business, I was always putting extra employees in place just so that we could. And sometimes it's just a matter of, like John Maxwell talks about it, with the law of the lid. Right. You know, sometimes it's not the resources, but it's the capacity of the leader who's at the helm of the, mm-hmm. of the ship. Right. And so, you know, typically that's what I've noticed a lot is, again, cause business is usually dictated by your customers. Supply and demand, right. Again, you know, if you're doing a great job, and we were on the growth 500, profit 500, we were the fastest growing company in Canada at one point in our industry. And yeah, I mean, you know, fast growth, and mm-hmm. always, I've done this with multiple companies in the thousands of percentiles. And, you know, a couple of times it was, you know, all the weight was on our shoulders. But then, you know, as you grow, you realize, like, yeah, having the people in place is key mm-hmm. to making sure that it gets easier as you grow and not harder. And right. so sometimes, you know, again, for people that haven't seen that, can't really visualize it. They always think that there's going to be more headaches the more we grow. Mm-hmm. But typically, if you do it properly, a lot of those headaches are going to be segmented between different managers or different employees mm-hmm. if you hire right. So there's a lot of principles that kind of go on the foundation level to build the right type of business.
0: Right, right. And that's, yeah, getting the infrastructure, the back office support, making all that magic happen. So I'm just curious. So you're one of the fastest growing businesses in your industry. What was your hardest lesson that you learned in that season, Damon?
1: I think, yeah, sometimes it's trust. We've worked with a lot of, again, multi-billion dollar corporations. And sometimes, you know, you're just a line item on their list and you can help them save their customers. Mm-hmm. But when it comes, you know, for renegotiation, it's very easy for them to kind of just swap you out for somebody else. And so right. building good, solid relationships, I think, is very key. Law of the lid, again, talked about how mm-hmm. when you are in this trajectory, how people handle it. And I think we definitely face some legal battles along the way as well. So that sometimes can take a toll when you're trying to do the right thing. But then again, you're learning as you're going along. And there's no manual really for right. growth when you're trying to grow a business in your industry, or if there is a manual, you don't know where to find it.
0: Right. Yeah. I gladly pay. Right. It's just, yeah, just, I call it my PhD yeah. from the School of Hard Knocks. And then Damon, when you look at the business environment in Canada, right. It's like, I was in Australia earlier this year and I had a lot of people, you know, I usually have a way of running into business owners everywhere. I did not run into many business owners in Australia. And I was asking people why. And they said, it's really hard to run a business in Australia. It's very heavily regulated. So you need a ton of capital. You really can't be a small company because it's just the regulatory environment just consumes you. How do you see the regulatory environment, number one, in Canada across the board, and then specifically in British Columbia?
1: You know, I think it depends on how you talk to the people. I think if you talk to business owners, they'll tell you, hey, no problem. Like, this is good. And if you talk to non-business owners, there's always some sort of objection as to why they're not business owners.
0: Okay.
1: And, right. But I honestly think you'll find the same answers here in Canada. You're going to find out, hey, it's too regulated, or there's, you know, lack of capital, it's too expensive, not enough time for people. You know, all these things come out, and it's fairly natural reactions that come out of people. But I honestly think, you know, Canada as well as like America, it's equal opportunity. Hmm? And no matter which business you go into, you're not having to pay people off to do it. Like in so many places in the world where you have to, you know, get special permits and bribe people maybe sometimes to be able to move along the ladder there. But I think over here is free competition, and that's the beauty of living in a capitalistic society and mm-hmm. you know, the Western Hemisphere, is that there's equal opportunity for anybody, regardless of where you're from, regardless of your financial background, regardless of your educational background. It is just you versus you, and if you have the courage to move forward, you don't need money. You know, and Mike, you'll probably attest to this, that you could find money. You can mm-hmm. create money. There's different ways. Like, there's no limitations to doing anything. It's just a mindset thing, I think, really, for people.
0: Right. It is a mindset. And if you can, for the benefit of our listeners, if you're saying, I wish I had a little bit more, I would really encourage you to think about a side hustle, right? So maybe you got your 8-to-5 job or maybe your 8-to-8 job, whatever it is. I believe everybody needs a side hustle, just a way to make another buck. And it could be something as simple as become an Uber driver, become, a delivery driver, whatever. Or maybe think about, gosh, what service, what product or service do people want or need that currently is empty? I mean, I was standing outside the Sphere in Las Vegas. Bacon is melting. And I'm like going, you know, if I had a taco truck here, I'd make all the money right here. Just pull up, right? You'd have a line as long as the Sphere is long. So it's just, people with a mindset to say, hey, I can see an opportunity, see where there's a need, fill the need. There's a way to make a buck. So when he comes back, Damon Graywall from logisticssales.com is going to tell us the number one thing you need to know before you think about starting a business in Canada. You heard it here and only here. It's Bosmon.
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4: 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Damon, you've been doing business, it sounds like, at a very high level in Canada for a lot of years. So, you know, for our budding entrepreneurs out there, many of whom listen to the show, looking for that next great thing, before somebody decides to start a business in Canada, what nugget of advice could you give them?
5: Do your research. Number one, do your research. Please do your research. Understand cash flows of how the business operates and what type of, you know, cash flow you're going to need to be able to operate that business. At the same time, we want to make sure nobody gets hurt in that process. And so a lot of people sometimes go into business and find out later that's going to require a lot more capital than they initially thought it was going to take. And then you want to make sure that you do it properly. If you want to create a proper foundation, that means you have to get into compliance. You need the right permits. You got to think about regulations. You got to think about your transportation costs, your shipping costs. So anything that's associated with the business, you want to really start with the business itself and start looking at, okay, how many places does this touch? What does labor look like? You know, again, is it just the cost of hiring somebody, or is there compliance with every single person that you hire? Is there a safety program that you're going to have to implement? Is there training policies that you're going to have to implement? You know, again, is there a legal department that you're going to need if you're dealing with different people, right? So, you know, I was listening to a story today where somebody, it was a Mexican company that was, they were doing plasma withdrawals from people, and in Winnipeg, when they were taking blood from somebody, the person died after.
4: Oh my goodness!
5: And had some complications, and you know, now the legalities start to ramp up, and so same in transportation, like there could be a truck accident, there could be a driver could be intoxicated. Right. While driving. So, you know, there's drug and alcohol policy testing that exists. But again, are you following it? Are you compliant? Are you aware of what can happen? And it's all the what ifs. Mm-hmm. And it's about saying, okay, well, how many what ifs can I think about before I start so I can be ready to address a lot of these situations as they come up? And yeah, maybe talk to an advisor and see. But I think, you know, nowadays ChatGPT does a great job, or some of these AIs do such a great job to let you know, like, what's involved? What's, you know, how do I need to make my proper, business plan that's going to be able to show me all the different costs I need to be looking at? And then take it even a step further and say, okay, do I truly understand this cost, or do I need to understand it a little bit better to say, okay, what is this line item? You know, I never thought about that. Is there anything else associated with that? But yeah, there's a lot of these things. You have to know your numbers. It's always the number one rule of business.
4: And speaking my love language, Damon.
5: Yeah, and you know, if you follow Warren Buffett's rules, you know, don't lose.
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6: From ABC News, I'm Mike Dubusky. Dangerous conditions for coastal states in the Northeast today as a powerful nor'easter makes its way northward. Already the wind and the rain has canceled hundreds of flights, mainly in the Boston area. Further south, the storm is prompting this warning from New York Governor Kathy Hochul.
7: Stay out of the water. Although we just saw a surfer on one of the cameras off the coast of Long Island. Stay out of the water. Stay away from the water. Don't go near boats. Just be smart if you live in those coastal areas. Because between the vicious rip currents, the heavy winds, and the mammoth waves, conditions are extremely dangerous.
6: New York is under a state of emergency right now, as is New Jersey, where we find ABC meteorologist Leslie Lopez in the town of Seabright.
8: We could still feel this, I would say, all the way into Monday or even possibly Tuesday of next week. Things will start to at least decrease in strength by tomorrow night.
6: Moderate to major coastal flooding is possible during high tide later this evening from the southern Chesapeake Bay all the way up to the Jersey shore. In the Pacific, meanwhile, Hawaii is bracing for yet another hurricane. This one's a Category 2 called Nolo, though forecasts indicate it could strengthen into a Category 4 by the end of the weekend. While it's not expected to make landfall, it will get close enough to dump more than 10 inches of rain in some areas. Michael Brennan is the director of the National Hurricane Center. He says it's just the latest in a string of major storms to trouble Hawaii.
9: Typically, you know, storms come out of the East Pacific towards Hawaii from a long way away. They've already peaked in intensity, and they tend to encounter cool waters as they approach from the east. But this year, we've seen these storms forming south of the main Hawaiian Islands in that warmer water area.
6: And President Trump today said he's rejecting the latest Iranian proposal, calling it not acceptable. Iran was offering to reopen the Strait of Hormuz if the U.S. lifted its naval blockade and waived some sanctions on the country. 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
6: A vape shop near the Ole Miss campus was raided days after two students were found dead there. Nearby, packages of kratom. ABC's Stephanie Ramos reports.
12: Investigators say they found kratom, a popular opioid-like supplement, near their bodies. Police say they're cracking down illegal sales of the substance. Authorities say a county narcotics team seized 500 units of kratom from a vape store less than a mile from the Ole Miss campus in Oxford, where kratom is banned. Two men were arrested and charged with possession and intent to distribute. Police have not said whether the search is connected to the Ole Miss investigation, but they're fast-tracking the toxicology reports on the students.
6: As flu season approaches, the FDA has now cleared a new mRNA vaccine for use among older adults. That Moderna shot is now available for those 50 and older. Dr. Omer Awan is a physician and senior public health contributor for Forbes.
13: It can be tailored and matched more appropriately to these circulating flu strains that are occurring, and that can provide potentially better protection against the flu.
6: He also says the shot may become available for younger age groups, but needs to be researched more. Pope Leo continues his first papal visit to France. Earlier today, the first American pope celebrated Mass alongside the Champs-Élysées in Paris. Yesterday, he also toured the newly refurbished Notre Dame Cathedral and spoke at UNESCO.
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2: KOH News time, 11:04. It's 63 degrees in town right now. I'm Jim Poston. Here's what's trending. One person was found dead yesterday after a house fire in Carson City. The Carson City Fire Department says the fire broke out around 12:30 p.m. on Rolling Hills Drive in Northwest Carson. Fire personnel arrived on scene and extinguished the fire in minutes, but one person was found dead inside. Their identity has not been released. The investigation into the fire is underway. A suspect wanted for failure to appear for sentencing on felony possession of a stolen motor vehicle has been recaptured. The Lyon County Sheriff's Office says that Thursday morning, deputies saw property at Tracy Smith's residence that they recognized as items previously reported stolen, including a flatbed trailer, a side-by-side, and a tractor. Detectives got a search warrant and found drugs, drug paraphernalia, burglary tools, and suspected stolen property. Three other people there were arrested on unrelated charges. Smith was found and arrested later in the day. Reno PD giving you tips on how to handle aggressive drivers.
1: Yeah, most importantly, if you see somebody driving recklessly on the road, slow down, let that person get ahead of you. You can always control your brakes and your speed, but once somebody's behind you, it can kind of get out of control. If you see somebody driving recklessly, take some deep breaths, slow down. If you see them impeding traffic or driving very dangerously, please call our non-emergency line so that we can handle that.
2: That's RPD's Public Information Officer Hunter Mercurio. And Wolfpack football will be defending their home turf against the Air Force Falcons tonight. Kickoff is scheduled for 7:30 p.m. at Mackey Stadium. Be a beautiful evening for football. Kickoff temp expected to be 70 degrees with just a slight breeze. Right now, traffic and weather together on News Talk 780 KOH. NHP has a crash with reported injuries on 580 southbound at Eastlake Boulevard.
14: Good Saturday. I'm KOH Chief Meteorologist Jeff Thompson. A few clouds today, less wind, and nice and warm, but not too warm. 81 in Reno Sparks, 80 in Carson City, 70 this afternoon at the lake.
2: 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Up on the Comstock in Virginia City for street vibrations, it's 71. Beautiful downtown Lovelock, 64 and 63 degrees here at the KOH Radio Center. 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

0: Good morning, Northern Nevada listeners. Thanks for making Business Academics part of your day. On behalf of Professor Jonathan Breiter and myself, Dr. Jamie Schopp, we welcome you to an hour of information related to some really great business topics. Hey, ladies and gentlemen, we want to give a shout out to our wonderful sponsor, Lithia Reno Subaru. As owners of four Subarus, we're honored to have them on board with us. Hey, we love driving their Subarus. For today, Saturday, September the 26th, we've got, ladies and gentlemen, a very special guest with us here today, President Brian Sandoval of the University of Nevada, Reno. With that said, class is in session. Professor Breiter?
1: Good morning, Doctor. Welcome, President Sandoval. It's so good to see you.
2: Thank you.
1: Welcome here to Business Academics. We're going to have a really interesting, fantastic conversation today. But, you know, just before we get started, we were talking before we started recording. You just got back from Mongolia. You know, the doctor and I, we've traveled the world, and I have to tell you, I've never been to Mongolia. Can you just give us a little bit about that?
2: No, of course. And first and foremost, thank you for having me. It's a privilege and honor to be with you.
0: But, oh, it's our honor as well.
2: Oh, well, thank you. And I'm telling you, for a kid who grew up in Sparks raising sheep, going to Mongolia would have never, wow. I never thought it was possible. But,
0: wow.
2: You know, we're privileged on the campus to have some incredible researchers and relationships. And so we came to Mongolia, came with a professor by the name of Dr. Sudeep Chandra, who has been actually doing research there since 2001.
0: Wow.
2: And very familiar, but he is a limnologist, which is the study of freshwater.
0: Right.
2: And he has a research site in northern Mongolia. And so he had invited me to attend with him. And so I went with a small group of campus folks to meet with the Mongolians with regard to his research, with regard to mining, and with regard to academic faculty and student exchanges.
1: That's fantastic.
0: Yeah, that sounds so exciting. So exciting.
2: No, and amazing people. I you know, it's just one of those trips, and it wasn't long. We were literally only on the ground for 48 hours, and so we fit a lot in a small amount of time. Met with the U.S. ambassador to Mongolia because there may be some opportunities there. But the people and the culture there are just simply incredible, and we did carve out a little bit of time to go, you know, to the main museum there, the National Museum, which obviously there's a lot of history there.
1: I have to ask, how is the food?
2: The food was wonderful, a lot of meat.
0: But the
2: food was great, and again, I think it, you know, just that experience. And when I do trips like this, I'm probably like you. I like to eat local and eat like the locals do. But like I said, that Genghis Khan Museum, they had some artifacts that you never dreamed still exist.
0: Oh, I can imagine how fascinating that is.
1: So cool, so cool. So I have to ask, President Sandoval, you've served as a lawyer, Nevada Attorney General, a federal judge, a governor. Now you're the president of UNR. I just have to ask, what role has required the most complex leadership judgment? And you know, tell us why.
2: No, and I appreciate the question. And there's no doubt that I've lived a very blessed life, and I'm thankful for the positions that I've served in. And, you know, I get asked a version of that question quite a bit. I also served in the Nevada legislature and served as the chairman of the Nevada Gaming Commission. And each and every one of those requires a different skill set. It presents a different set of problems and challenges. And so, you know, I tell when I meet with students that every job that you've ever had, and my first job was working in a cafeteria at the federal building in Reno, scrubbing pots and washing dishes. Every job you ever have informs the next job. And so I think, you know, all of them are unique in their own way, and they all require, as I said, a different set of problems, which requires a different skill set. And, you know, most importantly, having the right team with you to help, because no one ever does it alone.
0: So, you know, to this point, President Sandoval, ladies and gentlemen, I'm hoping you're really enjoying listening to excuse me, listening to the president here of UNR, because he has such a diverse background in leadership. And this program called Business Academics is truly a one-of-a-kind program in the country. There's no other radio show like this, President Sandoval, where we're talking about business from an academic standpoint. And we love it. Both Professor Breiter, with between the two of us, 50 years of teaching experience, and another 50 years of business experience, having worked literally for the number one companies in our industries.
2: Well, that's simply remarkable, and you know, thank you.
0: Like you, we too are blessed. We're so blessed to be on the radio waves here. Professor Breiter?
1: Thanks, Doc. That's sweet. So when you transitioned from the governor to, the university president, what surprised you most about higher education and being a leader in higher education?
2: It's a different culture. It's a different world, and I don't mean that in a pejorative way. And there's a reason why, for example, our institution's been around for 152 years.
0: Yes.
2: But, we have what's called shared governance, which I think is a very important component of higher education governing.
0: Yes.
2: And so, and what does that mean? So I meet with our Faculty Senate monthly, and we go through the budget, we go through enrollment, we go through the issues of the day. I work very closely with the chair of the Faculty Senate, and Cheryl Hug English is that chair right now. But I've worked with, this will be my fourth or fifth of that. So that was the biggest surprise. When you're governor, you have a lot more control. I will say that. But it works out extremely well. And in the process in higher ed, it's very thoughtful. It's very deliberate. Of course, our faculty is driven by data. And,
0: sure.
2: One thing that's hopefully people understand, I do come from a political background, but when it comes to the university, it isn't about politics. It's about what's doing the right thing.
0: Sure.
2: For our faculty, for our staff, and for our students.
0: Well, I'm glad that you mentioned that. Have you finished the accreditation process at UNR? Is that complete, or is that still in the works?
2: Well, I'll put it this way. It never stops. So
0: okay.
2: we are accredited by the Northwest Commission on Colleges and Universities.
0: Right.
2: And so we had a full accreditation, I believe it was 2 years ago.
0: 2 years, yes.
2: And, obviously nobody's perfect, and there were some things that we needed to work on. And, just for those of you that are listening, these are little nits that, we're always looking for improvement.
0: Sure.
2: And so it's interesting that you bring this up, because we have our creditors coming back in next week.
0: Ah.
2: And I'll be meeting with them. And essentially what happens is the Northwest Commission on Colleges and Universities, they have representatives from different universities who agree to be the accreditors for other campuses. And so I just got the letter from the chair of our committee. And as I said, they'll be bringing a team of three that'll be coming to our university, and they'll be checking on the different things that we need to work on. So, for example, our website, and making sure that the requirements on our website for our students and what classes they need to take to complete their majors,
0: yes,
2: that they match up. So there are things like that.
0: And President Sandoval, as you know, I taught in the College of Business for 25 years, and the College of Business has the highest level of accreditation in the world. That's AACSB. And I'm proud to have been part of that. And just so that you know, both Professor Breiter and myself, we've done some interesting research together, of course, in the business arena, if you like. I grew up during my doctoral studies by having a wonderful mentor who pushed and pushed research on me. And I'm one of the most published researchers at UNR in the College of Business. In fact, I think I'm the second most published teacher there.
2: I didn't know that.
0: Yeah.
2: And that's quite impressive. But that speaks to our university.
0: Yes,
2: and,
0: exactly.
2: And
0: exactly.
2: People need to know. The University of Nevada, as I mentioned, is 152 years old. We are one of the top 100 research universities
0: Yes, you are.
2: In the country. We are a Carnegie R1
0: Yep.
2: institution,
0: Yes.
2: which there, you know, I don't know the exact number, but it's less than 200.
0: Yes.
2: And so, you know, we are not just a local regional university. We are a national university with incredible faculty.
0: Yes.
2: That, you know, and I just mentioned Sudeep Chandra, yourselves.
0: Yes. Yes.
2: And, you know, I could go down the line through each one of our colleges and schools.
1: Public universities are under tremendous scrutiny today nationally. Where do you think higher education is most vulnerable today?
2: You know, I can speak mostly for our campus, and, you know, I welcome scrutiny. I think that's important to have, you know, an outside eye, you know, seeing what we're doing. But people need to understand, you know, we are an original land-grant university founded in 1874. Our mission is to serve everybody. We don't have exclusive admissions. It is open admissions. Certainly, there are some grade requirements and things. We have a very diverse population on our campus. More than half of our students come from a diverse background. We just recently were named a Hispanic serving institution, which means more than 25% of your enrollment comes from, you know, a Latin Hispanic background. And I think that's part of the power of our state. And it mirrors what the population of our state is. And if people meet the students like I do, they're gritty, they're hardworking, they're dependable, they're talented, they're motivated. It's really a inspiring thing to be on that campus.
1: Yeah, hey, go ahead.
0: Hey, ladies and gentlemen, we've got to unfortunately take a short break. We're loving having this discussion with President Sandoval, but we must take a short break here on News Talk 780 KOH. Please don't change that dial. We're going to be right back with more information on business academic.
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1: Welcome back to Business Academics. It's Jonathan Breiter. Hey, if you want to reach out to me, I'm at 917-270-9926. We are here today with a very special guest, President Brian Sandoval from the University of Nevada, Reno. Very happy. So I just want to call out to our wonderful sponsor, Lithia Reno Subaru. If you are in the market for a car, a new car, they've got 17 cars to choose from, and they're offering tremendous deals right now. Tremendous deals. Free oil for life. Can you imagine that? Free oil for life. And let me tell you, with where we are today with gas prices and oil prices, that's a very special offer.
0: So you know, Professor Breiter, if I may just interrupt, I just brought my Subaru and my Forester Wilderness in the other day. They did an outstanding job servicing my car. It was done in an hour and a half. I went there. They offer all kinds of different styles of coffee. Wonderful people.
1: Yeah,
0: wonderful
1: people. There's nobody better than Lithia Reno Subaru. And if you're in the market for a car, you got to check it out. And Subarus are amazing. So, President Sandoval, I just have to ask, as a university president, what do you think is the most misunderstood aspect of being the president of a university like our school?
2: Yeah, that's an interesting question, and I guess I'll approach it this way. You really have to have a diverse background and skill set. I mean, certainly you have to understand. I mean, I'm here with two business professors, but I tell folks, we're not a business, but we're a business.
0: You are.
2: We have a budget that we need to follow. We have to go to the legislature to get funding. Obviously, we talked about research, and there's research funding that comes to the university. There's philanthropy. And by the way, we had the best year we've ever had in the history of our university. We actually raised over $100 million for our university. Thank you.
0: Congratulations.
2: And again, I talked about team earlier in the broadcast, and we have some amazing folks doing that work. But as I said, I have to work with the legislature. I have to work with the governor. I have to work with the Board of Regents. We talked about working with the Faculty Senate. You have to work with students. You have to work with alumni. You have to work out in the community. We have these natural disasters. We had this horrible fire. You have to have we have what's called an issues management team that comes together to make sure that we have everything in place to make sure that every person on our campus is safe.
1: I wanted to compliment you. I was telling Megan, who's here with you today, the communication, the way you keep everyone informed is so amazing. The air quality, you know, that message that came out last week, I just love it. It makes me feel so proud, so proud. You know, we're talking, the university is a business, right? And it is an enterprise. What would you say our core competitive advantage is? You know, why should kids think about college and why should they think about our school?
2: Well, you know, and I won't roll through what we just talked about in terms of the quality of our faculty and the, you know, the research that we do and the course offerings. I mean, we have over 200 majors on our campus.
0: Yes.
2: But, you know, we all know this, that Nevada, and particularly in Northern Nevada, we're in a really good place with regard to the types of companies and the economy that we have here. And I think, I don't know what the exact statistic is, but it's probably north of 80% of our students have a job within 6 months of graduation. And I will say this, you know, tuition has gone up, but we are still one of the most affordable institutions in the United States. And more than north of 50%, probably 60% of our students graduate with no debt. And so you can come to our university with our tradition, with our history, with our quality of faculty, with new buildings. We haven't even talked about the new buildings that are on our campus. Get an amazing education that is affordable, graduate with no debt, and have a great job.
0: You know, President Sandoval, my son went to UNR and graduated. He's now working for an $8 billion company here in town, $8 billion company, and is responsible for all digital marketing. He's very grateful that he went to UNR, very grateful.
2: You must be a proud dad.
0: Oh, I'm a very proud dad. But let me just go on a tangent for just a moment. Professor Breiter and myself, through our own research, have decided to write a condensed business textbook on strategy, which is our bailiwick, if you may. That's our wheelhouse. We have a side job. We are strategic management consultants, and the company just happens to be called Business Academics as well. And so we've written a condensed textbook on strategy that's being reviewed by Cambridge Scholars Publishing out of England. The reason I bring that up is through our research, we have found out, and again, I personally have taught for over 45 years, that students have a hard time reading 500-page textbooks today. So we thought it would be important to look at and understand what's the most important thing from a learning standpoint to the students. And the students, again, in the area of strategy, want to know the hard-hitting points. And so we're hoping to have published by next year a 261-page book on strategy. And the students have all told us that they'll read the entire book, the entire book. What's your thoughts on that?
2: No, I'm congratulations.
0: Thank you.
2: By the way, and I think that's important. I mean, this, you know, we're in a new world now.
0: We are.
2: And information comes in very small sound bites, and it needs to be easily consumable and accessible. And for students, you know, they have a lot coming at them now that we didn't have, you know, in our younger days.
0: Exactly.
2: And perhaps we had more time. And I said it was a different culture to go through a 500-plus page book. So yes. I think you're being very strategic about writing a book about strategy.
0: Thank you.
1: Very good. So we're talking about metrics. You know, what metrics matter most to you? Is it enrollment? Is it graduation rate? Research funding, student placement, fundraising, you know, what keeps you up at night?
2: Well, it's kind of all of the above, but certainly, you know, what's important to me is retention and graduation. I mean, it's all great when you enroll a bunch of students, but if you're not retaining them and they're not graduating, then that's not a good thing. And in fact, you know, I've made retention even more of a priority.
0: What's your strategic goal? What percent would you like to see graduate?
2: I would like, oh, 100%. Realistically, if you look at the American Association of Universities, the AAU, which are the top 60 research institutions, they're typically in the 80s after 6 years. We're in the mid-60s, so I want to increase that. And part of improving your graduation rates is improving your retention. And so that means not having students drop out.
0: Hey, listen, ladies and gentlemen, I'm hoping that you're really enjoying listening to President Brian Sandoval here, the president of UNR. We've got to take another short break here and at News Talk 780 KOH. We'll be right back with more information on business academic.
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5: Welcome back, everyone, to News Talk 780 KOH Business Academics. It's Jonathan Breiter. We're here with Brian Sandoval, the president of UNR. We're so proud to have him here. We're also very proud to have Lithia Reno Subaru as a sponsor of ours. So if you're in the market for a car, 17 different vehicles to choose from, they're just amazing. 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And by the way, they have an amazing offer right now. Any car, it doesn't matter, you know, just as long as it starts, they will give you $3,000 for a trade-in. $3,000 for a trade-in. It's amazing. So please, it's Saturday. You got some time. Go down to Lithia Reno Subaru. So as I said, we're here with President Sandoval from UNR. We're very proud. The doc was a professor there for 25 years. I teach there now. Come on down and take a class with me. I'd love to meet you and inspire you in any way that I can. So, President Sandoval, I just have to ask, what does moral courage look like in higher education leadership today? You know, you're doing such an amazing job as a leader. We share your thoughts.
6: Well, No, thank you for the question. And I think, you know, it's something that I've tried to do my entire public service career. It's do the right thing. And sometimes doing the right thing isn't the most popular thing. And, you know, I have an old saying, if you're pleasing everybody, you're lying to somebody. You know, you just can't please everybody. But, maybe we'll get into this, but you mentioned part of my background is being a federal judge. And when you're a federal judge, you take in the facts. And you look at the law and you make a decision. And that's really been instructive for me, both as governor and now as president of this university. Certainly, I go out and I listen to everyone, get all the information I can get, and then make the best decision that I can that I believe is in the best interest of the university, the students, faculty, and staff. You know, is that moral? You know, moral courage? I think you can interpret it that way.
7: Yes.
6: And, you know, as I said, that in particularly on a college campus, there's really a lot of diverse viewpoints.
7: Of course.
6: And you know, and I used to say you push in, if there's a balloon, you push in one place and it pushes out in another. And invariably, you know, there are decisions that I make that not everyone is going to like. But I know, you know, when I go home at night, I really believe at the bottom of my heart, I made the best decision for the university.
5: That's awesome. Mm-hmm. That's awesome. Doc?
7: You know, The job of a college president has to be very challenging because you're faced with so many different challenges. So many different challenges. What prevents you from sleeping at night with those challenges?
6: You know, I'll say this, and it doesn't imply that everything that happens on our campus is important, but I sleep great. You know,
7: good.
6: But you know, there are always things going on, and you know, there are challenges with, you know, free speech. And
7: yes,
6: there's a difference. You know, everyone has the right to say, you know, what they believe, even if it may offend somebody else.
7: Yes.
6: And that is what's really important to me as a college campus, and it comes up all the time, given the things that are happening in our world.
7: Yes.
6: And I have student groups come into my office all the time. How can you let them be on campus, or how can you let them say this or that?
7: Yes.
6: And at the end of the day, you know, I'm a former federal judge, and our constitution, you know, controls.
7: Yes.
6: And so, you know, that's one of those things that, you know, as a college president, as I mentioned, you're going to be upsetting people. But certainly we have budget challenges, you know, and we have to navigate those things and what's happening in collegiate athletics. And there's going to be a bill that's going to probably pass this week. It's called the Protect College Sports Act, but that's going to be have a big effect on what happens with intercollegiate athletics on our campus and both nationally. And I think what keeps me up at night, to answer your question directly, if I'm not prepared. Uh-huh. And so, you know, I work really hard to be informed with all the different issues of the day. I have a great team that I work with and get advice and counsel from all of them. And then, as I mentioned before, make the best decision.
7: And you know, those issues have to be trying, you know, especially with women's sports right now. That's got to be a very difficult decision, you know. And a lot of people have, you know, their own particular feelings. I'm not going to share them here, but I have my own particular feelings on women's sports, you know, and, you know, should transgender people be, you know, males be playing in women's sports? Those are tough calls. And to your point, you know, with regards to the First Amendment, but that's the nature of our society. President Sandoval, I wasn't born here in the United States. I was born in the Netherlands, and I came here very young with my parents, who fled the Netherlands because of what happened in occupied Holland. And they left that country, unfortunately, because on my father's side, his entire family was exterminated. Mm. And so they wanted to come here to live in a better land.
6: Well, I'm sorry about that. Yeah. And, you know, we do. I think sometimes we forget we live in the greatest country on earth.
7: And we're a country of immigrants. We
6: yes.
7: come from all over the world. Mm. There's no nation in this on this planet that has so many diverse people. If you look at all the other countries, for example, Japan has 95% Japanese people. 95%. We don't have 95% American. We come from all walks of life.
6: Yeah, no, and we have many first-gen students,
7: yes.
6: you know, who's
7: yes.
6: who's yeah. parents didn't go to college,
7: yes.
6: and they're finding their way, and their parents have worked their entire life so that their
7: yes.
6: sons and daughters
7: yes.
6: have a chance to, you know, choose the career that they choose. And that's another part of the special sauce of our campus.
7: Yes, yes. Mm-hmm.
5: Fantastic. It's great. So you've led at the highest levels of state government. How is it different leading scholars from legislators?
6: You know, it's inspiring. And as I said, I had a lot to learn when I got here. And, you know, I'm the first to admit I don't come from an academic background. We've gone through the background that I've lived. But I love it because, you know, for example, I have what's called the Faculty of the Month. And I sit down with a nominated faculty member. And it's almost like a deposition. I ask them so many questions about what they do, and it gives me such an appreciation for the types of research and the type of teaching that is going on our campus. It makes me so proud. And I happen to have my own podcast as well, and I'm not doing a commercial. It's called Sagebrushers,
7: yeah. Good for
6: those of you.
7: Good for
6: but,
7: you.
6: But I do interview our faculty because I want the public to hear the stories and the type of research that people on our campus are doing. So it really is a privilege.
5: I have to ask, how do you handle criticism?
6: You know, there's an old Lincolnism. The only criticism that bothers me is that which is true. And, you know, it just comes with the territory. And as I said, people, you know, I see it on social media and those types of things. And I respect people's points of view. And as long as it's honest, you know, criticism, I don't like it when people are lying about or don't, you know, misrepresent what actually happened. But at the end of the day, it's part of what we just talked about. We have a great country where people can state their opinions. And when you've served in the legislature and, you know, in the different positions that I've had, and now as president of the finest university in the U.S., you're going to get criticized. I mean, I was just criticized in a faculty senate meeting, you know, it's fine. It's fair. All of those things. And it comes from a good place. Everybody wants the same thing. They want us to be a great university. There may be a difference of opinion on how you get there.
7: Sure. Mm-hmm. Sure. Tell us a little bit about the new basketball facility that's taking place, that's with, of course, the assistance of the University of Nevada. Yeah. What's going on there, please?
6: Well, I'll start with this because I don't want people to get the wrong impression. When you say assistance, the university isn't contributing a dollar to this to this new arena. So it is being built at the Grand Sierra.
7: Right.
6: And at Grand Sierra Resort, Alex Murillo, who is a fine gentleman, approached us early on and said he was interested in building a new arena for Reno. This will be one of the finest arenas in the country.
7: Oh, I believe that.
6: And, you know, he's very competitive and, you know, is very picky and wants it to be nice. But part of the conversation was, would, you know, the men's basketball team be willing to play? And, you know, I said this when this was announced. We all love Lawler. You know, Lawler was built when I was a student, I believe, in 1982. Sure. But it hasn't been updated since that time. And,
7: correct.
6: And I've told people, it's like your mom and dad's house.
7: Yes.
6: You love it. You have great memories there, but it needs a lot of work.
7: Yes.
6: And here was a chance for us to play at the same cost that it costs to play in Lawler, to play in a brand new arena that will be state-of-the-art, that I believe the fans will love. You know, the other question I get asked is, well, what about the students? And certainly, you know, the preference is to have an on-campus facility, but we're going to have free buses for the students to bring them to the Grand Sierra. It's literally 5 minutes away from campus.
7: Correct.
6: And they'll have their own private entrance. They'll have a section for them to sit in. And I think once, you know, our fans and the community sees what a great atmosphere it's going to be, it's a really exciting opportunity to really advance what is already an amazing basketball program.
7: Good to hear. Really good to hear.
5: And when is that going to open?
6: You know, I don't know exactly because we're not close to the construction, but what I'm hearing is for the season in 2028. So, you know, you drive by it now and they're working on it. It's a very complex facility, but I'm really excited, you know, for the city because it's not just about basketball. They're going to have the finest acts and performers coming to Reno, which we really haven't seen recently.
7: Yes.
5: So good.
7: Hey, listen, ladies and gentlemen, we've got to take our last break here at Business Academics. We're here with President Brian Sandoval. Stay tuned to more of Business Academic.
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27: I think we're fighting a losing battle here.
30: Stocks to IRAs.
27: It's absolutely

0: President Sandoval, the most difficult decision you've made as president?
1: Ooh, there have been a few. I guess I'll say this, during COVID. So I came in right during COVID, and it's, you know, the students were obviously really having a hard time, and their biggest outlet was to be able to go in what's called the Wiegand Center, which is the fitness center. And within 2 days, I found out that there had been close to 100 cases that had been traced to that site. So I had to shut it down, and the students were very unhappy. And, you know, that was their outlet. And so, but just in terms of public health, that's something that we had to do. So that was not a fun decision.
0: Wow. And just the opposite, what was the most rewarding?
1: You know, I guess there are so many different ones. I think the most rewarding, you know, maybe it's not a decision, but to be there on commencement day and be handing out, you know, those diplomas and shaking hands and just seeing the sheer joy, not just in our graduates, but in their families. But, you know, I do get to make a lot of decisions. You know, recently we put in $1 million fund to provide $50,000, I guess I'll call them gifts. There's a better word for it, to faculty to help them with their research. And when I got the feedback about how happy the faculty were with those.
2: I'm very glad to hear that, because President Sandoval, again, I'm the second most published researcher in the College of Business, and unfortunately never received any funding for that. So I'm glad that, you know, the professors are receiving funding for their research, because I think research is so important. I use that, you know, that published research in the classrooms.
1: Yeah, no,
2: and the students loved it.
1: And I know we don't have a lot of time, but I met with one of them, and they were able to hire two graduate students with the money that they received. So there's really a positive trickle effect.
0: So I have to ask, what do you think is the greatest misconception today about students? You know, I am so honored to be in a position where I inspire and teach our young people, but what do you think is a misconception about students today?
1: I think there may be a perception that students have it easy. And when you meet with our students, they're out there working, some of them full-time jobs. They have family responsibilities and balancing a full load. I mean, it is no different than when I was a student up there, and they're working hard every day. They're gritty. And as I mentioned earlier on, you know, they're on time, they're reliable, they're very pleasant. And like I said, our students come from a lot of different backgrounds. They're team players, and they're going to make great employees and great leaders.
2: President Sandoval, thanks so much for being here today. On behalf of Professor Jonathan Brider and myself, Dr. Jamie Schaub, we want to say a special thanks for listening to Business Academics here on News Talk 780 KOH. We truly appreciate, and we say that sincerely, that you're making this part of your day. Thanks, too, for our sponsor, Lithia Reno Subaru. 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Ladies and gentlemen, have a great day, and thanks for listening to us. 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
7: 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In Massachusetts, utility officials say thousands of customers lost power.

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6: So does white noise really help you focus?
7: Okay.
6: Does it?
7: No, yes. I don't think so. It's distracting to me.
6: A new study in Scientific Reports says bursts of white noise while volunteers memorize words and pictures. I got it. You can stop that now.
7: See, it's distracting.
6: The noise made them more alert, but the next day they remembered items not very well.
7: See?
6: The boost was gone within 24 hours because they say the white noise tricks your body into feeling energized, like a tiny shot of caffeine.
7: Okay.
6: But your brain doesn't lock in.
7: No, because you got too many things you're trying to process at the same time.
6: I can't stand any noise. I need to have silence.
7: I do too. I don't know. Brielle does her homework with music playing in her ears. I don't get it. I don't know how she can do it.
6: You know, I bought noise canceling headphones.
7: Yeah?
6: Mm-hmm.
7: Were they Shady Rays or, dang it, what's the name of the one? The one you advertise.
6: Forget that. I bought noise canceling headphones.
7: Did you?
6: Yes, I did. I haven't heard any complaints.
7: Awful.
6: If you haven't already, make sure that you get our free newsletter. You're going to love it. GetKim.com.
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21: From ABC News. I'm Mike Dubusky. A nor'easter is powering its way up the East Coast right now, bringing strong winds to much of the mid-Atlantic. In New York State, Ed Romaine, the Suffolk County executive, says power outages are a big concern.
22: Montauk is getting hit with 50-mile-an-hour winds. Our concern is that trees will topple, and with them, power lines.
21: Tens of thousands of customers are without power right now. Hundreds of flights have been canceled as well, mainly around the Boston area. Meanwhile, high tides are expected to come in within the next few hours, bringing the possibility of dangerous flooding conditions. The rain is underway and much more is coming, says New York Governor Kathy Hochul.
23: We expect waves as tall as 20 feet in some areas. Winds will be just as powerful as the waves.
21: As the nor'easter floods

0: The Nighttime Town Hall, America at Night with Rich Valdez, tonight at 8 on News Talk 780 KOH.
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1: 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Setup takes just a few minutes. You open wallet and hit the plus sign. It says driver's license or ID. Same thing in Google Wallet. This actually works at over 250 airports. So
2: it's way more than 13 states.
1: Now, don't toss your wallet just yet because I got pulled over.
2: And?
1: Yeah, and Mike. You know, Mike.
2: Your favorite cop that pulls you over all the time?
1: I think he's got a crush. I really do. I even asked him. I'm like, do you have a crush on me or what?
2: That's what I do with most of my crushes. I give them tickets for speeding.
1: No, he doesn't give me a ticket. He just pulls me over.
2: Well, then that's a waste of Phoenix City resources.
1: So I said, here. He said, yeah, driver's license. And I said, oh, come on. You know what my driver's license number is. You have it memorized. But he actually told me that it's the law that you still have to carry plastic.
2: For now. In the future, we'll get there.
1: You know, my driver's license says that I'm an organ donor.
2: Does it?
1: Mm-hmm. I own a piano.
2: Ba-dum-bum.
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14: From ABC News, I'm Mike Dubusky. A stormy weekend is underway right now for much of the Northeast, with an early season nor'easter lashing the coast with high winds and heavy rain in some areas. Tens of thousands of people are without power across New York, New Jersey, Connecticut, and Pennsylvania. Boston Logan Airport has canceled flights amid the storm, and Massachusetts fisherman Dave Marciano says he's concerned about the rest of the weekend.
15: I don't think the worst of it is here yet, right? It's nasty out there, but it sounds like we're going to get the worst of it a little later today and tonight, right? Tomorrow?
14: Complicating matters is the tides, which are set to come in the next few hours. Here's Suffolk County Executive Ed Romaine in New York.
16: The next cycle of the tide, and the thing that makes this tide so devastating, it's coming on a full moon. So we are concerned.
14: In the Pacific, severe weather is also a concern this weekend for much of Hawaii. Hurricane Nolo, a Category 2 storm, is inching closer to the state. Michael Brennan is the director of the National Hurricane Center. He says it's not expected to make landfall.
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0: It looks like one that weighs 40 pounds, and then one summer later, it's like 4,000 pounds.
1: So 200,000 calories a day is 400 cheeseburgers.
0: That's a lot.
1: Okay.
0: Well, I got to save up for the winter where they're going to lose it all and burn it all away.
1: I feel guilty when I eat a slice of pizza.
0: My favorite's Walker. I like Walker.
1: Walker?
0: Go online, look at Fat Bear Week, Walker.
1: Last year's champ was Chunk.
0: Mm-hmm.
1: He won with a broken jaw. He had a fight with another one.
0: Yeah.
1: He's back. He's hungry. 1,200 pounds.
0: That's what he's at after eating?
1: So here's what you do. You go to fatbearweek.org. Mm-hmm. It's free. Voting's closing soon. The champ gets crowned next week. And if you want to watch them fish live, it's really crazy. We've got the link over at commando.com. But it's fatbearweek.org. Who are you voting for?
0: Walker.
1: Walker. You know, there was a park ranger, and he has a verdict. And he says there's no such thing as being too fat.
0: Oh, really?
1: Mm-hmm. And what do you call a bear with no teeth?
0: What?
1: A gummy bear.
2: Gummy bear.
0: Oh, now her bad jokes are coming with musical cues. 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
1: Hey, you've heard how great the current is from our listeners today, so make sure that you sign up. 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
9: From ABC News. I'm Dave Packer. A severe, fast-moving nor'easter has triggered a state of emergency across portions of New York and New Jersey. The intense storm causing widespread travel disruptions and hazardous conditions along the entire East Coast. In Suffolk County, on New York's Long Island, Under-Sheriff John Becker updating the storm response.
10: Deputy sheriffs will be on patrol throughout Suffolk County, helping clearing blocked roads, assisting flooded areas, and stranded motorists.
9: ABC's Sharifa Jackson in Atlantic City, New Jersey, where streets are flooding.
11: Where I'm standing here on the sidewalk is about ankle deep. If I were to go into the street, it's even more than that. But this street is impassable now, and we have trash cans floating in the water now. So you know when you start to see that, we have a bit of water in the street. So we knew this was going to potentially happen. Now we are seeing this at this point.
9: Meanwhile, a powerful storm in the Pacific, Hurricane Nolo, putting parts of Hawaii on high alert. National Hurricane Center Director Michael Brennan.
12: The good news right now is that Nolo is not moving any closer to the Big Island of Hawaii. It's been stationary for the last several hours. And as we move through the next couple of days, we're expecting Nolo to start moving more generally and faster to the west.
9: President Trump said this morning he rejected Iran's 7-day plan to reopen the Strait of Hormuz, although he did not go into specifics as to why he found the proposal unsatisfactory. He did say,
13: "We're winning tremendously. We have total control of the Hormuz Strait. Massive amounts of oil are coming out of the Hormuz Strait."
9: Economists say the war in Iran, now in its 7th month, continues to have an impact here at home. ABC's Alex Prochet.
14: The price for a gallon of diesel is sitting at $6.48 a gallon. And those higher fuel prices impact everything from food to construction. And now a new study found that U.S. consumer sentiment fell this month to a 4-month low across political parties as more and more Americans worry about higher prices impacting their wallets.
9: That is ABC's Alex Prochet. 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
11: From ABC News, I'm Dave Packer. An early season nor'easter bringing torrential rain, high winds, and flood warnings for millions along the East Coast. On New York's Long Island, Suffolk County Executive Ed Romaine.
12: Montauk is getting hit with 50-mile-an-hour winds. Our concern is that trees will topple, and with them, power lines.
11: ABC's Marcus Moore with the latest.
13: Waves of 16 feet or more reported off the Jersey Shore and southern New England. Parts in New Jersey and New York under a state of emergency. New York Governor Kathy Hochul urging people to be vigilant.
14: Anyone who goes in or near the water this weekend is literally gambling with their life.
13: Tourists in New York City navigating the weather as well.
15: Kind of changed our plans. We're supposed to go to a Yankees game tonight, and that got canceled.
16: Yeah.
15: So, but we're making the best of it.
13: Farther south along the Jersey Shore, the streets of Seabright, New Jersey flooded.
11: And in the Pacific, another hurricane drenching Hawaii. The National Hurricane Center director Michael Brennan says you can thank El Nino, the weather pattern heating the water.
17: Saturday night and especially into Sunday and Monday, we should see conditions improve. We also are seeing tropical storm conditions on the Big Island, some high wind gusts, 50, 60 miles per hour in places, especially with the higher mountains on that island.
11: Six people dead after an explosion brought down a two-story building in central Athens. The U.S. ambassador to Greece says four of the victims were Americans. Two people in a nearby building were also injured, the cause under investigation. The Trump administration is seeking to cancel more than $800 million in congressionally approved funding using a rarely used maneuver known as a pocket rescission. Senate Appropriations Committee Chair Susan Collins says the White House cannot cancel the money without Congress's approval. Singing children greeting Pope Leo XIV. He arrived today in Lourdes on the second day of his France visit. The Vatican says about 700,000 people gathered along the Champs-Élysées in an open-air mass. 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